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1: We are winding up your weekend, and a big thank you to all of you out there who have made us a part of it, and we love being a part of yours as well. Your forecast tonight calling for clear skies. Overnight low in the mid-70s. We'll have sunny skies for Monday with highs in the low to mid-90s. Partly cloudy Monday night at a low of 72. Rain returns to the forecast on Tuesday at 30%. Sunny skies and a high of 89. We're KCNP.
2: Welcome to a special Jazz Crossroads of America edition of Nightlights. I'm David Brent Johnson. Many influential and significant jazz artists have come out of the state of Indiana, but the Hoosier Heartland has also produced several notable songwriters and vocal groups as well, including Cole Porter, Hoagie Carmichael, The Four Freshmen, and The Ink Spots. We'll hear music from these and other composers and performers and talk with Smithsonian American music curator John Hassey and Indiana University music professors Timothy Noble and Glenn Gass, and feature archival interview remarks from jazz historian Richard Sudhalter and Four Freshmen co-founder Ross Barber, how Indiana songwriters and singers left their mark on American popular music and the jazz canon, with A National Road of Song, coming up next on Nightlights.
3: Now we have a real surprise. Hoagie's mother, who taught him to play piano by ear when he was a kid, lives right here in Indianapolis, and we ask her to drop in and say hello. Hoagie, will you take your mother's arm and march right out here on the stage?
4: All right, Tommy. Right up here, Mother. Now, come up here right by the piano. Come on.
3: Mrs. Carmichael, it's really wonderful to have you here.
5: Yeah, thank you, Tommy. When Hoagland said I was going to be on stage before a lot of people and on the radio all over the country, I was scared to death.
4: Now, Mother, don't believe. I don't believe that at all. You're not scared when you play the piano, are you?
5: Well, no. I used to play, Hoagland.
3: And you still do, Mrs. Carmichael. I know, because I heard that home recording that you and Hoagie made.
5: Thank you.
4: Now, Mother, let's hear you play the Maple Leaf Rag just the way you used to play it in the movies years ago. And, Mother, swing that bass.
5: All right, Hoagland.

0: Ella Fitzgerald doing Indiana native Cole Porter's In the Still of the Night from Ella Fitzgerald Sings the Cole Porter Songbook. And before that, Hoagie Carmichael's mother Lida playing a song published just 2 months before Hoagie Carmichael was born in November of 1899. Scott Joplin's The Maple Leaf Rag with the Tommy Dorsey Orchestra on a radio broadcast from the Lyric Theater in downtown Indianapolis in 1939.
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1: We are winding up your weekend, and a big thank you to all of you out there who have made us a part of it, and we love being a part of yours as well. Your forecast tonight, calling for clear skies, overnight low in the mid-70s. We'll have sunny skies for Monday with highs in the low to mid-90s, partly cloudy Monday night, a low of 72. Rain returns to the forecast on Tuesday at 30%, sunny skies and a high of 89. We're KCNP.
2: Welcome back to A National Road of Song, another episode of Jazz Crossroads of America. The singing group The Four Freshmen really were freshmen when they all met at the Arthur Jordan Conservatory of Music in Indianapolis in 1947. They were all homegrown Hoosiers, too. Brothers Ross and Don Barber came from Columbus, Bob Flanagan hailed from Greencastle, and Hal Cratch was from Warsaw. They were also all fans of big band leader Stan Kenton, who helped shape their sound and their career. Four Freshmen co-founder, drummer, and vocalist Ross Barber on the group's unique style.
3: Well, we were instrumentalists, except Don, but Hal and I were trumpet players, and Bob was a trombone player. Bob sings lead, and he wanted the quartet to sound like a trombone section, and we were such Kenton fans that it ended up sounding like the Kenton trombone section, and spreading the notes over the area of a five-part group. In lots of ways, a five-part group will double notes at times because there aren't five good ones, and we could get the good ones when the chances came and leave out the one that the bass is playing or the one that your ear accidentally hears anyhow, and make a five-part sound and make it kind of instrumentally phrased. It's not a bunch of vocal nip-ups pronouncing words. It's a vocal group singing harmony chords and becoming like a section of voices.
2: The Freshmen signed to Capitol Records in 1950, but their first releases failed to sell well, and the label dropped them. It was Stan Kenton, their biggest advocate, who persuaded Capitol to go ahead and give the Freshmen copies of their recording It's a Blue World to distribute to radio DJs. The song took off, and Capitol ultimately re-signed the group. Ross Barber on how the song was a product of the Freshmen's early exploratory approach to singing.
3: It was discovery, not based upon what we'd been taught. It was based upon what we were learning at that time. And then when we went to college and got the quartet to singing, we got to challenging each other. In some of the arrangements, Hal would sing a ninth in the bass. And everybody accepts it, that part of the blessing of Blue World, to have Hal singing world from nine to do in the bass part, which just doesn't happen. But we didn't have any rules to follow, so we didn't follow it.

0: The Blue World was the start of a series of freshman recordings that stamped themselves on the collective consciousness of a 1950s undergraduate following, including The Day Isn't Long Enough, How Can I Tell Her, Please Remember, and Angel Eyes. If you think you've heard the four freshmen sound before, you probably have, in the form of a group that came after them and whose primary creative personality counted himself as a fan. Indiana University professor of music Glenn Gass on the four freshmen Beach Boys connection.
1: If you heard Angel Eyes and with your eyes shut or didn't know what it was, I would assume it was, if you just heard the voices, that's Brian Wilson. I mean, it's uncanny how close it is. It's a real distinct style of singing, and you can tell that he really studied the four freshmen and really modeled his voice, worked on his high register to sound like that, to get exactly that sort of poignant quality to it. And then all the other voices are blend in the same way you'd hear in a four freshman record as well. And the Beach Boys had the whole range covered, from Mike Love's best sort of low doo-wop bass up to, you know, this Brian and Carl, both great high singers. But I think it's the four freshmen are really, it's a real template. You know, you just take the four freshmen and sort of layer it on top of Chuck Berry and Dick Dale guitar bands, and then add more and more Phil Spector production touches as time goes by. And that's, you know, and in a good way, the Beach Boys story.
0: Here's a snippet of the four freshmen singing Their Hearts Were Full of Spring, followed by the Beach Boys version.

0: A-B comparison of the four freshmen and the Beach Boys vocalizing on Bobby Troup's Their Hearts Were Full of Spring. It wasn't just their singing that kept the four freshmen sound compelling.
1: It became a thing, though, we would add different backgrounds to keep put a new shine on the freshmen. Oh, here are the freshmen with strings. Here are the freshmen with trombones. Here are the freshmen with five trumpets, that kind of thing. And packaging sales... The sales department said, well, let's get the freshman with five guitars. So we would invent something with five guitars so we could keep that new presentation of the same sound rather than repeat instrumentally and vocally the same thing each album.
0: In addition to recording their numerous concept albums, the freshmen kept up a prolific touring schedule across America, focusing especially on college campuses. Jazz radio personality Dick Bishop frequently saw the freshmen perform during their late 1950s heyday.
2: Well, of course, everybody was sort of buttoned down in those days. It wasn't like, you know, Pearl Jam or anything like that. I think everybody behaved themselves, but one of the great aspects of their shows were the very quiet ballads.

0: four freshmen doing Angel Eyes live at Los Angeles' Compton Junior College in 1958. The freshmen also peppered their performances with humorous stage banter. Here they are at Purdue University in 1959.
1: Thank you for your warm welcome. We're glad to be here again. You've probably noticed we've gotten our kicks working with Stan here for the moment, then they close the curtain and no more band. They'll go and do what bands do on intermissions.
2: And can I go too?
1: No. You're too eager. No, we'll need you here. Maybe it's good that we introduce the guys in the group. Bob, have you met Ken?
2: Hey,
1: no, I'm kidding. They've met. This is Bob. He interrupts. Bob, do you have anything you'd like to use to interrupt at the moment?
2: Yes, I do. Applaud.
1: Oh, for heaven's sakes. Look, now, Bob.
2: Not too much. You make the other fellas jealous.
1: Yeah.
2: Bob, and this is thank you.
1: The humble one. And this is Ken. He never says anything. Ken, would you like to say something? No, he never says anything. And my name's Ross. I'll be talking to you.
2: He sure will.
1: And this is Don. He'll be making the jazz sounds on the guitar. Press through the jazz sound. Don, jazz.
2: Say, that's real Indiana music, ain't it?
0: When it comes to real Indiana music, perhaps nobody personifies the term better than pianist and songwriter Hoagy Carmichael. Carmichael was born in Bloomington, Indiana on November 22, 1899. His mother played the piano in local theaters, and Carmichael came of age under the tutelage of an African-American pianist, Reginald Duvall, who told him to never play anything that ain't right. You may not make a lot of money, but you'll never get hostile with yourself. And at first, Hoagy didn't make a lot of money. Despite his popularity on the Indiana University Bloomington campus in the early 1920s, his first forays into composing, and his early associations with musicians such as Bix Beiderbecke, he ultimately tried to pursue law as a career.
3: And I went to Florida and I tried to practice or become a lawyer in a period of 9 months. All of a sudden, through my window of my office, I heard a record being played across the street in the record shop, and it sounded familiar. I mean, the music did. And I ran across the street, and there was a record of Red Nichols had made of my Washboard Blues, and it was a tremendous record, a wonderful thing. Well, to make a long story short, I packed up my books and things, and I came north and got back into the music business.
4: Well, and you've been there ever since.
3: Yeah.
0: Thus did the world lose a mediocre lawyer and gain a superlative songwriter. Among the ranks of great American songbook composers, Carmichael biographer Richard Sudelder categorized Hoagy as one of a kind.
5: Most of the time, songs that became popular in the, say, early to middle 30s were of two types. They were either products of the Tin Pan Alley song mill and, you know, the Brill Building, which had come into existence in 1930, or they were songs from the Broadway stage, written by the guys who Carmichael loved to refer to as the big boys, you know, the Rodgers and Porter and Kern and Irving Berlin and all the rest of the people who were writing for the Broadway stage. Well, Hoagy belonged to neither of those categories. He was, in a way, a heartland person, a non-urban person, somebody who preferred to write about life in small town, generally small town, largely agrarian, largely past America.
0: For Sudelder, Carmichael's songs embody an essential impulse of place.
5: That current of home that flows like a lazy river, you might say, through all of, a good many of Carmichael's songs, whether in explicit form like Moon Country, or Memphis in June, or Georgia on My Mind. You know, Georgia is could be any place. Memphis could be any place. They're not geographical points on the map. Or something as indirect as Winter Moon, which longs for a lost love somewhere, sometime back, a better time. No matter what kind of a life he had in his maturity, you know, living very comfortably in California, appearing in movies and all the rest, I think that sting, that pain, that Heimweh, the German word, really stayed with him all his life.
0: That trademark Carmichael sense of bittersweet longing and remembrance is captured most famously in the song Stardust, famously said by Carmichael to have come to him one night while he was sitting at the edge of the Indiana University campus, across from his favorite hangout, the Book Nook, whereupon he dashed across the street, banged on the door of the closed restaurant, and cajoled its owner into letting him use the piano to work out the tune. And while Richard Sudhalter has sussed out the song's more complicated evolution thoroughly in his Carmichael biography, the song's Halloween 1927 recording debut contains another magical moment, described by Jeanette Records historian Rick Kennedy.
6: It was a very haphazard recording session. He put a band together. There was a guy called Emil Seidel who had a band, a dance band in downtown Indianapolis. And so it was mostly guys from that band who knew Hoagie well. They got in a car in the middle of the night and drove all the way to Richmond, which probably at that time, you know, Indianapolis to Richmond was probably a good 3-hour drive or more. And they arrive at 2, 3 in the morning with a song that had not been written down. He'd been humming the arrangements to the players. So it was a very raggedy version. And of course they had to record and get right back in the car and go back and play a matinee at 1 in the afternoon in Indianapolis. So it was a hurried session. These guys hadn't had any sleep. They weren't very familiar with the song. But what's amazing is in the middle of the song, Hoagie Carmichael does a 33-bar solo. It was planned to be 32, but it came out 33. But it's a well-thought-out, very, very difficult piano solo to reproduce today.

initial recording of Stardust was not a success, and when Hoagie re-recorded it a year later for Jeanette, singing lyrics that he'd written, Jeanette rejected it with the note already on Jeanette. Poor seller. The test pressing of this version was supposedly kept by Hoagie but has never been found. The song itself, however, would gain its first glimmer of commercial immortality in 1930 with Isham Jones' Sweet Ballad arrangement.

0: Isham Jones' 1930 recording of Stardust, which helped set the song on its way to becoming a beloved and oft-recorded ballad, aided as well by Mitchell Parrish's lyrics added in 1929. By some accounts, Stardust second only to the Beatles' Yesterday in the number of times it's been covered by other artists. Hoagy Carmichael's career would take him to New York in the 1930s and then to Hollywood, where he would eventually appear in films as well as writing music for them, establishing a cinematic presence that he once described as a hound dog-faced old musical philosopher noodling on the honky-tonk piano, saying to a tart with a heart of gold, "He'll be back, honey. He's all man." Carmichael established something else as well, in the view of Richard Sudhalter, a model for future musical artists.
1: I don't think I'm exaggerating here by saying that had it not been for him, we would not have had a Billy Joel or an Elton John or, you know, closer to home, a Dave Frischberg. The guy who sits at the piano sings his own songs in his inimitable fashion.
0: After winning an Academy Award with Johnny Mercer for Best Song in 1953, Carmichael would find his style of songcraft eclipsed by the rise of rock and roll, and at times in his later years would express bitterness that though he continued to write new music, nobody seemed much interested in recording it. But he had already written enough to build a legacy as one of America's foremost popular song composers, somebody who caught the spirit of the country in a way that nobody else had before or since.
1: It was a long road, you know, when he first went to New York and he started coming in contact with the big boys, saw George Gershwin hamming it up at parties and all the rest of it. He was, on the one hand, full of admiration. On the other hand, he was full of envy, saying, well, these guys have it all, and I'm just a yokel from Indiana. But the yokel had the last laugh, because he wound up writing songs that will, as far as I can see, never disappear from our sensibilities, our affections, our memories.

0: Yeah. Uh-huh. Sure. Uh-huh. Way down, way down.
1: Blaze river where old mill run.
2: Oh.

That's Artie Shaw's big band in 1940 performing Hoagie Carmichael's Stardust. Thanks for tuning in to this special Jazz Crossroads of America edition of Nightlights, which is supported in part by an award from the National Endowment for the Arts, bringing the arts to all Americans. Special thanks to Dick Bishop, Glenn Gass, John Hassey, Timothy Noble, the Indiana University Archives of Traditional Music, and Nightlights production and research assistant John Porter. 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I'm David Brent Johnson, wishing you good listening.

0: The state of Indiana has produced notable jazz artists such as J.J. Johnson, Wes Montgomery, and Freddie Hubbard. In this episode of Jazz Crossroads of America, we'll take a look at several key songwriters and singing groups that emerged from the Hoosier heartland. And we'll start all the way back in Indianapolis in the years before World War I, when ragtime was on the rise. Ragtime was a homegrown American music that drew on both African-American and European rhythmic approaches, the immediate forerunner of jazz, and Indianapolis played host to a number of successful composers and sheet music publishers of the genre. Smithsonian American Music curator and ragtime expert John Hassey says that household pianos, which in those days were as much a feature of daily home life as TVs and computers are today, helped fuel the ragtime boom.
1: In 1909, more or less smack dab in the middle of the ragtime, piano sales hit their all-time high. And, you know, with all these pianos being sold, people needed music to play in them. Ragtime seemed perfectly suited because it took advantage of the piano's range. It required a certain amount of technical facility, in some cases virtuosity, and it was a music you could dance to. Parents might not always like it, but the young people flocked to ragtime as they would to rock and roll in the 1950s.
0: Hassey cites Indianapolis' central location, culture, and ethnic makeup for the role it played in ragtime's success.
1: Indianapolis has the almost singular position of being smack dab in the middle of a state, its largest city, and its capital, and with a great transportation network. There were 16 railroads going in and out of Indianapolis, and almost two dozen interurbans. These were electrified railways that went between cities, and from there, from Indianapolis, you could go to Chicago, you could go to Louisville on these interurban. So it was, a lot of ideas were flowing in and out of Indianapolis. It was on the National Road, and you had famous writers there like Booth Tarkington, Theodore Paul Dreiser came from Indiana. You had James Whitcomb Riley. As well, you had an unusual ethnic mix in Indianapolis, as you did in Cincinnati and St. Louis. A lot of African-Americans and a lot of people of German extraction. And the Germans brought with them, oftentimes, a love of classical music, and they were often the music teachers. Over in St. Louis, for example, Scott Joplin studied with a German music teacher named Alfred Ernst. And you know, you can make an association or correlation between the German stereotypical love of the march in 2-4 multiple strains with a oompah left hand and those same characteristics of ragtime, 2-4 multiple strains and a oompah left hand.
0: One German ragtime composer who came from Indianapolis showed that the ragtime composing field was not just a man's game either.
1: May Alfterheide was one of the leading, and some would say the leading, female composer of ragtime in the United States. She had 7 piano rags and a couple of ragtime songs. And what puts her above some of the others is not just the quantity, but the fact that several of these evidently became something of hits and went into oral tradition down in New Orleans, because decades later, the rediscovered New Orleans trumpeter Bunk Johnson knew them by heart, played them from memory, and recorded them.

Bunk Johnson performing May Ofterheider's Thriller Rag in 1942. The music of other Indiana ragtime composers would surface in the post-ragtime era as well. For example, J. Russell Robinson's Singin' the Blues, as done in 1927 by Bix Beiderbecke and Frankie Trumbauer, would become one of the most important recordings of early jazz history. As the ragtime era began to give way to the jazz age, another Indianapolis songwriter found fame on Broadway. Noble Sissel had made his first musical mark in World War I as an important member of James Reese Europe's Black Regimental Band, the so-called Harlem Hellfighters, that were a forerunner of Glenn Miller's World War II military service band. Here he is with Europe singing How You Gonna Keep 'Em Down on the Farm in 1919.

0: After Europe's untimely death in 1919 brought an end to the orchestra, Sissel teamed up with a new partner.
1: Noble Sissel went on to collaborate with a pianist out of Baltimore named Hubie Blake. They first performed in vaudeville, and then they wrote two Broadway musicals that became tremendous hits, Shuffle Along in about 1923, and The Chocolate Dandies. And Shuffle Along was such a breakthrough. It was the first time you'd had an all-black cast, doing stand-up kind of songs as opposed to, say, some of the racially demeaning songs that were on the stage earlier in the 20th century. And it was such a hit that it caused traffic jams on Broadway.
2: I'm in love, so in love.
3: Who is the guy you're crazy about? Oh,
2: who'd like to know you'd like

0: Alice Faye with Louis Prima's band doing Noble Sissle and UB Blake's I'm Just Wild About Harry from the groundbreaking Broadway musical Shuffle Along. Noble Sissle wasn't the only African-American songwriter from Indianapolis to score a hit in the 1920s. Pianist Leroy Carr teamed up with guitarist Scrapper Blackwell for a series of popular blues recordings.
1: He was born in Nashville, Tennessee in 1905, but he spent some formative years in Indianapolis in the late 20s and the early part of the 30s until his untimely death in 1935. But during those 7 years when he was recording from 1928 to 1935, he was a major influence. He had almost a crooning style of singing, very smooth, not rough edge like some of the country blues singers did, and a real smooth, very appealing style at the piano.
2: Mr. Engineman, turn your train around. My baby's on there.

0: blue and sad, thinking how much I loved her. Ain't that too bad? How long has that evening train been gone?
1: Leroy Carr would pass away in 1935 at the age of 30 from alcoholism, around the time that another one of his hit songs was recorded by an Indianapolis street corner singing group, the Ink Spots, heard here doing In the Evening When the Sun Goes Down.

The Ink Spots, performing fellow Indianapolis musician Leroy Carr's In the Evening When the Sun Goes Down. The origins of the Ink Spots go back to late 1920s and early 30s groups known as the Percolating Puppies, the Riff Brothers, and King Jack and Jester. By the time of their mid-1930s incarnation as the Ink Spots, they were a jazz and jive quartet. Here they are doing a song called Swingin' on the Strings.

0: Indiana University professor of music Glenn Gass on the significance of the ink spots.
1: Once they got really popular and people like my dad would start to listen to them, you know, my dad wouldn't normally listen to to black music. But the ink spots, or Nat King Cole, for example, were usually popular in the 1940s, you know, because they didn't sound like Muddy Waters, you know. It was an accessible sound. And Bill Kenny was the model for all the doo-wop crooning tenors, the romantic leads to come along. And then that little Hoppy Jones, those little talking basses. I mean, Elvis, I wonder if you're lonesome tonight, you know, right out of the Ink Spots songbook. I think that the sheer success of the Ink Spots sort of influenced the formation of so many groups, especially on the East Coast. It's like, wow, look at them. They're making it. Let's start our own group. And it's something you can do with, if you don't take music lessons and don't own a set of drums, you can get in a stairwell and sing. So, you know, it's kind of a winding road to get from the Ink Spots to doo-wop, but it's a pretty clear one, you know. And I think they were the model against which all, especially in the 40s, all groups were held.
2: If I didn't care, honey child, more than words can say. If I didn't care, would I feel this way? Darling, if this isn't love, then why do I thrill so much? And what is it that makes my head go round and round while my heart just stands still so much?
3: If I didn't care, would it be the same?
0: If the Ink Spots were the personification of a street corner singing group, art in an everyday American setting, then Cole Porter was the exemplar of a high society artistic figure out on the town and abroad. Born in Peru, Indiana in 1891 into a wealthy family, Porter's musical talent blossomed early under his mother's guidance, and during his undergraduate years at Yale, he began to compose songs, 300 of them by some accounts. He was a relative latecomer as a Broadway success, scoring his first hit at the age of 36 with Paris in 1928, but his music provided a virtual soundtrack for the sophisticated side of American life and love in the 1930s, with songs such as Night and Day, You're the Top, Begin the Begin, Easy to Love, I've Got You Under My Skin, and other songs brimming with wit, romance, and often provocative commentary. Porter was gay, and he spent the 1920s leading a luxurious lifestyle in Europe. Indiana University professor of vocal music and Porter expert Timothy Noble thinks these years had an impact on Porter's successful music of the 1930s.
4: His songs, you know, he was in this almost subculture in Paris where it was gay, bisexual, anything kind of goes deal. He really was. And I mean, Paris in the 20s was a wild place, especially after the war. I mean, everybody just went nuts. And that's understandable, I suppose. But he came out of that. I guess you could say that had a big effect on his music. A lot of his music was censored in the United States. Did you know that? Amazing. If, for instance, I get no kick from champagne, wrong lyric. I get no kick from cocaine. Mere alcohol doesn't thrill me at all. So, I mean, he had stuff like that. And then he wrote a song on the banks of the Mississinewa. It's on the banks of the Mississinewa about two lovely Indian maidens and their sugar papa. You know, it's crazy stuff like that. And so he was a little risque and he pushed it to the edge. And in those days, that was really verboten. You know, you couldn't talk about stuff like that.
5: Times have changed, and we've often rewound the clock since the Puritans got the shock when they landed on Plymouth Rock. If today

0: like, or me on best you like, why nobody will oppose. When every night the set that's smart is intruding at nudist parties in studio, anything goes.
1: Cole Porter performing his own Anything Goes in 1934. Porter's songs are among the foremost entries in what's known as the Great American Songbook, and they've endured partly because they were embraced almost from the start by jazz musicians as well as singers. Timothy Noble says jazz artists found inspiration not only in Porter's melodies, but in his words as well.
2: The harmonies are sophisticated, you know, and they're accessible for improvisation, you know. I know you look at any sheet

0: jazz writer Will Friedwald cites Porter's Night and Day as one of numerous Porter songs that hold great appeal for jazz performers, touting its repeated notes and bouncy rhythms, and its intriguing harmonic pattern, with its shifts from minor to major keys that make it appealing to improvisers. The song, Friedwald declares, is at once complicated and simple. Here's jazz singer Billie Holiday's 1939 interpretation of it.
1: Night and Day, you are the one.

0: In 1937, at the age of 46, Cole Porter suffered a crippling horse riding accident that would lead to numerous operations and medications. He continued to write songs for new Broadway shows at a highly productive pace, and despite his physical and psychological pain, he maintained the playfully sensual spirit of his lyric writing.
1: There's a song in Silk Stockings called All of You, which I think is just incredible, and it's really very graphic. Because it's, you know, it goes, I love the looks of you, the lure of you. I'd love to make a tour of you. And that's not with a map, honey. I'm telling you. You know. And so, and I think it's a great song. And all those wonderful songs from Kiss Me Kate, you know. He wrote some of his best stuff. Can Can is a great show. That's what comes to mind. But I mean, you know, after 1937, he was as prolific as any composer we've ever had.
0: Porter's later music would continue to find favor with jazz musicians as well. Here's John Coltrane in 1957 performing Porter's From This Moment.

0: In 1958, Cole Porter's right leg had to be amputated, and he ceased writing songs, living the rest of his life in a secluded manner before passing away in 1964. Timothy Noble says the range of Porter's music was a reflection of his life.
1: The entire genre of popular song, okay, he covered. Not just the elegance, not just the lyrics.
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3: We are winding up your weekend, and a big thank you to all of you out there who have made us a part of it, and we love being a part of yours as well. Your forecast tonight calling for clear skies, overnight low in the mid-70s. We'll have sunny skies for Monday with highs in the low to mid-90s, partly cloudy Monday night at low of 72. Rain returns to the forecast on Tuesday at 30%, sunny skies and a high of 89. We're KCNP.

That is the Jazz Composers Alliance Orchestra and Super Eyes Private Heroes, beginning another round of the Retro Cocktail Hour. This tune was composed by Retro Cocktail Hour listener and Berklee College of Music faculty member Mimi Rabson, very kindly sent it my way. A welcome to the Retro Cocktail Hour, where, of course, the music is always served up shaken, not stirred. I'm Daryl Brogdon, here at the Underground Martini Bunker with more sounds of space-age pop and incredibly strange music. Coming up, songs by Dinah Washington and Bobby Darin. We'll hear the Martini Kings from Adventures in Space and Time. Also, there's music for a movie called Sex Clinic 74, which, judging by that title, is not from Disney. Welcome to our party. The drinks are cold, the tiki torches are hot, the neighbors don't complain, because they don't know we exist. At the Retro Cocktail Hour.

snowmobile, a supersonic, a honeymoon. Leave your cares below, pull the switch, let's go. A destination moon.

From 1962, Dinah Washington, Destination Moon. It's originally from the album Dinah 62. Dinah's one mistake was that she could sing anything, which led know-it-alls and busybodies to criticize her for selling out. I'd agree with the critics, except then we'd both be wrong. Before that, the big guitar sound of Al Caiola on the Mod Squad theme. I bet you recognize that one, right? It was written by Earl Hagen, who also composed theme music for The Dick Van Dyke Show, I Spy, Andy Griffith, and lots more. Thanks for joining us here at the Retro Cocktail Hour. I'm Daryl Brogdon, and before we're much older, we'll be hearing music from a new album by the Martini Kings. Next, it's music by Gerhard Heinz. He was an Austrian composer who did a lot of low-budget European films. And many of the tunes he's written over the years are featured in a new compilation album. Here's one called Eat Me Today, Kill Me Tomorrow. Now, how exactly does that work? It's on the Retro Cocktail Hour.

Those are the Martini Kings, with Playboy's Theme, a tune from their newest, Adventures in Time and Space, which is available at Bandcamp.com. Ahead of that, we heard music for a movie called Sex Clinic 74. This is a German film, and with that title, it's about what you'd expect. The music is by a guy named Ted Dix. He was an English songwriter. He had a couple of big hits in the early 1960s. This is the Retro Cocktail Hour. And we're on the air again from right here at the Underground Martini Bunker. The bunker is sadly not open 24/7, but it sure looks like it in here. I got to get housekeeping on this. Still to come, the Three Sons from Fever and Smoke plus Stereo Overstimulation with Marty Gold and his orchestra. Right now, it's back to 1983 in Sid Dale's Emphonic Production Library. Here's a band called the Double Dozen Orchestra and a tune by Jerry Butler. This is 10 Cent Dancer.

That's Marty Gold and his orchestra, Old Devil Moon. It's from the album It's Magic. This is one of RCA Victor's stereo action records, which came out in the early 60s mainly as a way to sell RCA stereo phonographs. Also, The Three Sons with Fever. It's on their album Fever and Smoke from 1961 with arrangements by the brilliant Charles Albertine. Good of you to hang out with us here at the Underground Martini Bunker, home of the Retro Cocktail Hour. I'm Daryl Brogdon. And in this half hour, we got tunes by Bobby Darin, Stan Getz, and organist Earl Grant from his album Trade Winds. The Retro Cocktail Hour comes your way each and every week at this time on radio stations all over the world. 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

Bobby Darin. That's the theme song from a movie called Sunday in New York, which came out in the early 60s. Jane Fonda was a star playing a virginal 22-year-old who goes to New York after she breaks up with her snotty boyfriend. Music for the film was by pianist Peter Nero, who, with lyricist Carol Coates, wrote the theme song. Daryl Brogdon here with a retro cocktail hour, and in just a few, The Girl from Ipanema, done by Stan Getz and Astro Gilberto. I always love to hear from listeners, and you can get in touch via email, host@retrococktail.org. I suppose you can open a window and shout, but I think you'll get better results with an email. And remember, at our website, retrococktail.org, you can sign up for our mailing list, and then every week I'll send you a detailed playlist for the current show. All that at retrococktail.org. Okay, these are the Nomads, and a tune from their new album, Cocktails for the Broken Hearted. This is called Cookin' at the Continental.

That's Earl Grant at the organ with the title tune from Trade Winds, 1965. Here for you on the Retro Cocktail Hour. Ahead of that one, the classic Girl from Ipanema, done by saxophonist Stan Getz, guitarist João Gilberto, and singer Astra Gilberto. The tune became a huge hit in the U.S. and got a Grammy as Record of the Year in 1963. You know, Astra Gilberto was a last-minute addition at this session. They needed somebody who could speak Portuguese and could also sing the English lyrics, and Astrid was there. She didn't get much credit, if any, on the record or any royalties, just $120 for doing the session. Also, Desafinado by Sammy Kay and his orchestra. He was one of the few band leaders to keep his band going after the so-called big band era was over. In fact, his band was going well into the 80s, and along the way even had a couple of hit songs. Well, it's the Retro Cocktail Hour. I'm Daryl Brogdon. Thank you for being here. Remember, you can find all manner of treats at our website, playlists, a CD giveaway, and you can stream the show on demand, retrococktail.org. We'll leave you now with George Cates and his orchestra from the album Pollen.

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1: We are winding up your weekend, and a big thank you to all of you out there who have made us a part of it, and we love being a part of yours as well. Your forecast tonight calling for clear skies. Overnight low in the mid-70s. We'll have sunny skies for Monday with highs in the low to mid-90s. Partly cloudy Monday night, a low of 72. Rain returns to the forecast on Tuesday at 30%. Sunny skies and a high of 89. We're KCNP.

0: 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Welcome to another episode of Beale Street Caravan.
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0: Hi, I'm your co-host, Pat Mitchell-Worley.
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0: That's all coming up right now on Beale Street Caravan.
1: Hey, Pat.
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1: We're back this week with an exciting

0: writing show, Cedric Burnside is with us, accompanied by Trenton Ayers. These guys have had some kind of year.
1: That's right. Cedric's last album, Descendants of Hill Country, was nominated for a Grammy in the blues category, and it seems like the success of the album has kept Cedric and Trenton on the road nonstop.
0: So we're super lucky that we had a chance to catch up with them. The performance you're about to hear was captured at the Mighty Mississippi Music Festival during Bridging the Blues.
1: On this program, we talk a lot about how rare and unique it's become to experience real blues music in its most authentic forms. The veterans are fading fast.
0: Well, Bridging the Blues is a great way to do this, and it's easy.
1: First of all you have to do is get here. You have to physically be here. There's only one spot in the universe where this all still happens, and it's in the Mississippi Delta.
0: Bridging the Blues helps you find your way around once you arrive. Bridging the Blues is a weeks-long celebration of the music and culture of the Memphis and Delta region. Weeks of programming. Music festivals, symposiums, food festival. It's every fall right when the summer heat breaks.
1: Zero in on the hot spots like Beale Street, the Bonafide Blues Fest in Memphis, the Mighty Mississippi Music Fest in Greenville, and the King Biscuit Blues Fest in Helena, Arkansas.
0: The Deep Blues Fest in Clarksdale, Mississippi. And speaking of Clarksdale, it's basically year-round there, nonstop. You've got the Juke Joint Fest in April, the Sunflower Blues and Gospel Festival in August.
1: Clarksdale truly is ground zero, as they say, and there's a great network of people there that work tirelessly to help keep the music alive and celebrate it. You've got time right now to make your plans for 2017.
0: So blues fans, if today's program inspires you, we've followed up now with a roadmap.
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0: But first, we're going to turn it over to Beale Street Caravan contributor Preston Lauterbach as he explores the fascinating subjects of his book, The Chitlin' Circuit, The Road to Rock and Roll.
2: I'm Preston Lauterbach, author of The Chitlin' Circuit and The Road to Rock and Roll. Welcome to the first installment of a 10-part series on The Chitlin' Circuit and The Road to Rock and Roll. Along the way, you will hear plenty of blues as black pop transforms from 30s swing to 50s rock. But the story is about more than music. You will meet the kingpins and queenpins during this time, gamblers, bootleggers, pimps, and madams that financed the music we love and developed artists like Louis Jordan, B.B. King, Little Richard, and James Brown. First, the Chitlin' Circuit pioneer who is all but forgotten despite his monumental life and spectacular death, Walter Barnes. Walter Barnes was born in Vicksburg, Mississippi in 1905, but had migrated to Chicago with his family by the end of World War I. There he got music, studying clarinet and saxophone, and joining Jelly Roll Morton's band by the mid-20s. Black swing music was nurtured in mobster-run nightclubs during this era of Prohibition, and Walter Barnes became a band leader and found a powerful patron in Al Capone. Barnes led the house band at Capone's Cotton Club outside Chicago. One day, the boss sent Barnes to a radio station to ask about a live broadcast from the club. "We don't air colored," the manager told Barnes. Then Capone went with Barnes to follow up, and when the manager told Capone, "We don't air colored," Capone replied, "You do now." In 1930, Barnes and his Royal Creoleans became the first black band to broadcast over the radio in Chicagoland. All good things must end, and when the feds took down Capone in February of 1931, Walter Barnes and his band had to find a new gig. But Barnes was nothing if not resourceful. He took a job as an entertainment columnist with the Chicago Defender, reporting on local big band happenings, and he never failed to include his own. The Chicago Defender circulated not only in Chicago, but everywhere African Americans lived at this time. And through his media presence, Walter Barnes was becoming nationally known, at least black nationally known. In search of new opportunities for his band, he took the bold step of touring the South in 1932, where the Chicago Defender had made his name. Barnes exploited his Defender platform brilliantly. He knew that Southern readers had few other connections to the outside world and never failed to write about his brushes with Duke Ellington, Count Basie, or any other musical celebrity he could exaggerate a connection with in order to inflate his stature in the eyes of small-town folk. As a Southerner, he understood the Black South's thirst for big-time entertainment. He followed the Chicago Defender's back-channel circulation down South and there spotlighted his glamour, riding around in a gold Nash sedan. On stage, he wore white tails, just like Duke Ellington, and outfitted his 15-piece orchestra in black tuxedos. While he was a superb self-promoter, his work down South benefited the entire black music business. Traveling and performing from Muskogee, Oklahoma to Miami, Barnes noticed a pattern. Every town he played had a black main street. The people there called it the Stroll. Barnes sent dispatches from every stroll he hit back to the Defender. So if you were a black band leader trying to figure out how to safely navigate a hostile territory, Barnes became your guide. He wrote about where blacks could sleep, eat, get a haircut, and buy the latest togs across the South. He flattered the dirt road hustlers who held dances down there, referring to these underworld entrepreneurs as capitalists or financiers. Their dirt floor joints, in Barnes speak, were ballrooms. So all of this information opened a new frontier for black bands who suddenly knew where and how to tour for their people. In December 1936, Barnes wrote, "We are now driving down Desert Street, the Stroll in Monroe, Louisiana. The Red Goose Barber Shop is where all the boys have their grooming done. Lovely Brown's Beauty Parlor is where all the ladies get their fancy waves for the dances. And the Frog Pond Ballroom is the most beautiful and spacious dance palace here." After publishing this information, Barnes and his crew began crossing paths with their big band competition. Earl Hines, Lucky Millinder, and Chick Webb. Barnes was always quick with a jab in print. After playing his hometown of Vicksburg in 1936, a week after Hines, Barnes wrote, "They say the admission was a little high, Earl." Barnes and band stayed at a brothel on Ferris Street in Jackson, Mississippi, thanks to a friend and fellow musician named Little Brother Montgomery, who was dating the madam. The spring of 1940 found Walter Barnes and his band finishing their annual southern tour when they received a request for one extra date, April 23rd in Natchez, Mississippi, just up the road from Barnes' birthplace in Vicksburg. At 11 o'clock that night, Barnes told the band to strike up Clarinet Lullaby. The rhythm club was packed with 700 dancers. The organizers had decorated the club with dried Spanish moss. They had also nailed windows and doors shut to keep unpaid guests out, leaving only one exit at the front. From the bandstand, Barnes saw flames race up the wall, following the Spanish moss through the rafters. He didn't move. From the stage, he yelled, "You can all get out if you keep calm!" He directed the band to play Marie, a lilting Irving Berlin tune. But the flames scampered across the ceiling, and chaos erupted. The people ran for the door, plugging it shut with their bodies. They trampled each other. Barnes stood still, exhorting his band through the thick smoke to play, play! People hurled chairs and tables to smash through the shuttered windows and barricaded doors. As the band's trumpeter blew a note, the beams collapsed and virtually everyone left in the building was crushed or smothered. Barnes and nine members of his band were among the 209 deaths that night at the Natchez Rhythm Club. Barnes' heroism inspired numerous tribute songs. He was eulogized throughout the black press that he'd used so expertly to develop his career and open the Chitlin circuit for business. His last stand was compared to that of the orchestra on deck of the Titanic, but his Chicago Defender colleagues described his legacy best. They wrote, "Coming from a section of the country where few of the big-name bands played, he struck upon the idea of making an annual tour of the South. He soon became the idol of this section." Though Barnes' effort to save the Rhythm Club had been in vain, his life had not. By the time he died, a vibrant nightlife world had grown across the strolls of Black America that Barnes had so evocatively written of. And the stage was set for new sounds to emerge. For Beale Street Caravan, this is Preston Lauterbach, author of The Chitlin Circuit and The Road to Rock and Roll.
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5: We are winding up your weekend, and a big thank you to all of you out there who have made us a part of it, and we love being a part of yours as well. Your forecast tonight calling for clear skies, overnight low in the mid-70s. We'll have sunny skies for Monday with highs in the low to mid-90s, partly cloudy Monday night at a low of 72. Rain returns to the forecast on Tuesday at 30%, sunny skies and a high of 89. We're KCNP.
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3: 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The soundtrack of America was made in Tennessee. We're back, and for those of you just tuning in, this week's episode features Cedric Burnside in a performance recorded in Greenville, Mississippi at the Mighty Mississippi Music Festival during Bridging the Blues.
0: Before we get back to the music, we're going to hear from Cedric himself. We had a chance to sit down and catch up. Let's hear what he had to say.
6: Well, actually, I played the Bonafide Festival in Memphis yesterday.
0: Okay.
6: And it was awesome. It was amazing. And the last couple days before that, I did a couple workshops at Stax, at the Stax Academy for the kids. That was amazing as well. Yeah.
7: Awesome.
6: So we come to Memphis to hang out and listen to good music and just jam out, you know.
7: Okay, so it's close enough that it's part of the community.
6: Oh yes. Oh yes. I was about 5-6 years old. My big daddy, R.L. Burnside, you know, he played his whole life pretty much, and you know, me growing up as a kid, I used to hear him pill around on the guitar all the time, you know, practicing and doing the house parties. So I would have to say about 5 years old, I can remember, you know, hearing the blues. At that time, we didn't have a radio, you know. My big daddy was our music, you know.
7: Okay.
6: We had a raggedy old piece of TV, but we didn't have a radio until I was about 9-10 years old, actually, man. Believe it or not. We was very active, very active. And especially when the house parties came on, oh yeah, man. Active and trying to play a little bit and dancing.
7: Yeah.
6: Little kids with no rhythm. Well, you know, growing up as a kid, my big daddy played, you know, a lot of music for us. And I remember Muddy Waters was one of the musicians. He would play for us a lot. And also Lightnin' Hopkins and Howlin' Wolf. So yeah, I love all those cats, man. I grew up with Junior Kimbrough. Love his music. Paul Wyan Jones, you know, T-Mala Ford. All those cats, man, they warm my heart. They're a big part of my heart and a big part of, you know, who I listen to today, you know. It was something, man. It was a beautiful experience. It was very, you know, inspiring. Sometimes it was even scary. Because, you know, the old cats, they love to drink the moonshine, you know, and do the things. And sometimes they'll get into a little argument, and I don't know how, you know, bad it's going to escalate, so I might get a little nervous. But I wouldn't give nothing up, you know. I wouldn't change anything. Being on the road with those cats was, you know, it was beautiful. And it was like a whole another 12 years of schooling on the road, you know. It was the first time I ever, on my own, was nominated for a Grammy, you know.
7: For the work
6: I did. I was nominated one time with my big daddy, Burnside on Burnside. That CD was nominated for a Grammy. And that, you know, that made me happy, but nothing like this, you know. My own stuff, my own music, you know. It was beautiful. Well, I'm looking between December and January. That's when I have a little more time off, around about the 2 or 3 week range, which, you know, that's what I need. So sometime around December, January, and hopefully I can have it out by next spring,
7: okay.
6: You know. So yeah, look for it. You can go to my website, CedricBurnside.net, and you can see all my dates, everywhere I'm going. If you like my music, you can go to CD Baby, Amazon, you know, iTunes.
7: So yeah,
6: get them everywhere. Get them everywhere. You know, I love to see my fellow, you know, musician family do their thing, you know. And I always say it's a long time waiting, because this music, it has to go on, you know, no matter what kind of music it is, you know. Delta blues, Chicago blues, Texas blues. Thanks a lot, man. It has to go on. And to see young blues lovers, you know, like myself and Mr. Sip and, you know, Jerica Singleton and Homemade Jams, I just love to see the music go on to the young people. You know?
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0: 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Thank y'all so much.
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1: We are winding up your weekend, and a big thank you to all of you out there who have made us a part of it, and we love being a part of yours as well. Your forecast tonight calling for clear skies. Overnight low in the mid-70s. We'll have sunny skies for Monday with highs in the low to mid-90s. Partly cloudy Monday night, a low of 72. Rain returns to the forecast on Tuesday at 30%. Sunny skies and a high of 89. We're KCNP.
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0: To all of you out there who have made us a part of it, and we love being a part of yours as well. Your forecast tonight calling for clear skies. Overnight low in the mid-70s. We'll have sunny skies for Monday with highs in the low to mid-90s. Partly cloudy Monday night at low of 72. Rain returns to the forecast on Tuesday at 30%. Sunny skies and a high of 89. We're KCNP.
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1: We are winding up your weekend, and a big thank you to all of you out there who have made us a part of it, and we love being a part of yours as well. Your forecast tonight calling for clear skies. Overnight low in the mid-70s. We'll have sunny skies for Monday with highs in the low to mid-90s. Partly cloudy Monday night, a low of 72. Rain returns to the forecast on Tuesday at 30%. Sunny skies and a high of 89. We're KCNP.
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0: We are winding up your weekend, and a big thank you to all of you out there who have made us a part of it, and we love being a part of yours as well. Your forecast tonight calling for clear skies. Overnight low in the mid-70s. We'll have sunny skies for Monday with highs in the low to mid-90s. Partly cloudy Monday night at low of 72. Rain returns to the forecast on Tuesday at 30%. Sunny skies and a high of 89. We're KCNP.
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déjalo, déjalo. Yeah, next to that station,

Sometimes I feel so disgusting and I feel so blue that I hardly know what in this world maybe just to do. But how I know, how I know, baby, how I know. And if I could hollow like I was a mountain jack, I'd go up on the mountain and I'd call my baby back. But how I know, how I know. 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
1: Starting off a brand new work week with a beautiful day today. It looks like overnight we're having low temperatures somewhere around the 74 degree mark under clear skies. Sunny and 93 later on today though. Monday night partly cloudy, a low of 72. 30% chance of showers moves in on Tuesday. Sunny skies with a high of 89. We are KCNP.

Over the last two decades, worm stew has existed in various forms, but it wasn't until 2024 that their current lineup clicked and everything fell into place. Just goes to show you that persistence pays off as well. From their first and proper album, Last Days of Loma, it's a great 60s-sounding track spinning that we got into the library not that long ago, getting us into this hour on the mainstream. I'm Brett Mabee, your host through these sonic explorations, and as I do 7 days a week, 3 hours a day, I'm broadcasting from the Seneca Nation's Allegheny Territory. We're going to cover a lot of ground today across various genres as we seek to reimagine what a mainstream music scene can look and sound like. I have some Rolling Stones coming up before too long, also some Bastards of Soul, a track that features Ghost Funk Orchestra. As we do climb into our musical listening vessel, we're going to hear from Wyatt C. Lewis, but not before Modest Mouse. This track, Picking Dragon's Pockets, has been described as a bombastic kickoff with an anthemic chorus, and it's a sneak peek of a great new album, An Eraser and a Maze. Be on the lookout for the June release. This single came out April 23rd, and I humbly submit it for your consideration and approval on the mainstream.

Mozart Gabriel's Hold Back from the Eager Within the Fire album on the mainstream. Before that was Wyatt C. Lewis with Dare, found on the Chandler album, an award-winning release for an up-and-coming Métis singer-songwriter. And the latest from Modest Mouse is Picking Dragon's Pockets, a sneak peek of their June 2026 release, An Eraser and a Maze. Let me know what you think about these songs. I always love hearing from you, so shoot me a line at Brett, B-R-E-T-T, at mainstreamradio.net. 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I do get those from time to time. And you can always check out the website for more information as to how to do just that. And I should also point out that I'm always looking for great new music, so send me your tracks to brett@mainstreamradio.net as well. A double shot of Tank and the Bangos coming right up. And looking ahead, a bluesy set to kick off the second half. A new one in the library from Zainab. And getting back to business right now, we're rewinding a little bit with Tank and the Bangas and a track that features Samara Joy and Robert Glasper. They did just put out their latest full-length album, The Last Balloon, and you know I'm going to get more tracks on from that in the near future. They're one of my favorite bands, and I got to see them live at the New Orleans Jazz Fest a number of years ago, and it was truly a mind-blowing experience. It's Remember from their The Heart, The Mind, The Soul on the mainstream. Remember.

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1: In Chickasaw Country, our low temperatures are right around the 73-degree mark under partly cloudy skies. Later on today, we'll heat up to about 92 under sunny skies. Winds out of the south, 5 to 10 miles per hour. Clear on Sunday night, a low of 74. Sunny and 93 on Monday. A 30% chance of showers returns on Tuesday, with sunny skies and a high of 89. We are KCNP.
2: 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Looking ahead, and as I was mentioning earlier, we're going to kick off this set on somewhat of a bluesy note. I have some Bastards of Soul before too long. I'll join you after one from These Sacred Souls. I didn't do that on purpose, but right now, Getting Back into Things is a single that the Stones released last year. It's actually a cover, and a darn fine one as well. They do have a new album coming out this year, so be on the lookout for more information and tracks from that. But in the meantime, it's...

These Sacred Souls with Any Old Fool on your new favorite show. Before that was Bastards of Soul, Bitterness, featuring the Ghost Funk Orchestra and found on the Give It Right Back album. We also heard Lisa Raimi's Vagabond and the Rolling Stones cover of Shame, Shame, Shame. I hope you can join me again sooner than later, and you're always welcome to tune in on your favorite AM/FM station. Check those listings, and the more the merrier. So tell your friends and family that we like to have fun shaking things up. We're putting the community back in the community radio, one great listener at a time, and that has me looking right at you. So, as always, join me for some fun and incredible music. Before our time together is up, DJ Shub, the acclaimed Mohawk electronic artist who got his start with A Tribe Called Red before embarking on his own successful solo career. He likes to collaborate, and we're going to hear one with DJ Paul and Nova RX. But right now, it is that time for yet another new tune, and this one is Zainab's first official release on Ninja Tune's Technicolor imprint. Turn it up with Jadu and join me again. You're listening to the mainstream. Sing along and have some fun today.

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1: Starting off a brand new work week with a beautiful day today. It looks like overnight we're having low temperatures somewhere around the 74 degree mark under clear skies. Sunny and 93 later on today though. Monday night partly cloudy, a low of 72. 30% chance of showers moves in on Tuesday. Sunny skies with a high of 89. We are KCNP.

Alabama Shakes won 4 Grammys before going on hiatus a number of years ago. They reunited in 2024 after nearly a decade apart. And while Brittany Howard did embark on a successful solo career, it certainly didn't end the band. It did strengthen the core following of the group. This is one of their latest singles, American Dream, getting us into this hour of fantastic listening on the mainstream. That's right. That could only mean one thing. I'm Brett Mabee, and I'm welcoming you right now and hoping that you'll join me for the entire time. We'll be listening to Tedeschi Trucks and Leon Russell. Also, Samantha Crane, one from This Is Laura Lee, the project of Nate Amos. Right now, we're heading on up to Greenland with Uyarok, the stage name of Inuit artist Akwala Bertelsen. Turn It Up with Flags, one of my favorites from him, and found on his survival guide to the high north. I'll be joining you again momentarily.

0: Quinn Christopherson's Good Boy, found on the I Am Bubblegum album on the mainstream. We also heard Inuit soul man Ka Chung's Our Stories, and it was Uyarok's Flags from the Survival Guide to the High North that kicked off the set. I've been trying to get a little bit more of these classics in the rotation being featured regularly, so again, it was great to reach into some of the archives for that first set. I'm Brett Mabee, and if you're just now getting here, get caught back up at mainstreamradio.net, or if you're planning on leaving, you can always get caught back up at nv1.org. See what I did there? You thought I was going to say one thing, but anyway, yeah, mainstreamradio.net or nv1.org, or again, your station's own personal live stream. Most, if not all, offer some kind of similar free service, so stay in touch with all your local news and all of the other great programming that's available for your listeners, and it also means that you can take me with you wherever you go. Winding down this block is an extended jam with the Tedeschi Trucks Band and Leon Russell, the late great singer-songwriter, and the late great Dave Mason. Turn it up with this one, though, from Joy Harjo and her I Pray for My Enemies album. I'll be right back in the second half of this hour's broadcast on the mainstream. Enjoy.
1: This song was taught to me by my cousin Joe Sulfur. It's a welcoming song, saying something like, we were brought here by the old ones and they're always watching out for us.

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It's so short. 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
1: In Chickasaw country, our low temperatures are right around the 73-degree mark under partly cloudy skies. Later on today, we'll heat up to about 92 under sunny skies. Winds out of the south, 5 to 10 miles per hour. Clear on Sunday night, a low of 74. Sunny and 93 on Monday. A 30% chance of showers returns on Tuesday with sunny skies and a high of 89. We are KCNP.
2: 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I'll be back after one from Samantha Crane. We'll also be hearing from Jaina in this block, but first, it's Mbong JR, who has a new album out. Stay tuned for more details on that. Right now, though, from the Paradise Now and Forever, it's Give Me More on the Mainstream.

Samantha Crane's 2026 single, Belly, bringing My Time With You to an end on your new favorite show. We also heard Dana and Alden's Childhood Crush, featuring Sinya Khan, and it was Jaina before that and Ombongjiar's Give Me More from the Paradise Now and Forever. Thank you for joining me today. Let's do it again. 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And speaking of which, if you'd like to have more of the show carried on your airwaves, reach out to Nola Daves Moses, the distribution director at the network. You can drop her a line at nola@nv1.org. Tyla is coming up before this block is through. I'll see about some Joe Jonas. I did have a friend ask if I would play some, and I'll consider it. But in the meantime, it's This Is Laura Lee, the project of Nate Amos. It's his first official project since officially joining Matador Records. From the Box for Buddy Box for Star release that came out in 2024, it's Where's Your Love Now that I leave you with as we part ways on the

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1: Starting off a brand new work week with a beautiful day today. It looks like overnight we're having low temperatures somewhere around the 74 degree mark under clear skies. Sunny and 93 later on today though. Monday night partly cloudy, a low of 72. 30% chance of showers moves in on Tuesday. Sunny skies with a high of 89. We are KCNP.

In 2020, Angelique Kidjo performed at Tokyo's Olympic Games opening ceremony. The following year, she was named one of Time's 100 most influential people. She's also the first Black African artist to receive a Hollywood Walk of Fame star. More information on that August event coming soon. And to date, she's also won 5 Grammy Awards. She's a treasure to say the least, featuring Nile Rodgers and Iza. And found on Kidjo's Hope album, it's Oyaya, getting us into this hour of incredible and timeless music on the mainstream. I'm Brett Mabee. Skanotne, I'm thankful you're well, and I hope there are good minds everywhere today. If you're tuning in for the first time, welcome to a great show where we're encouraged to reimagine a mainstream music scene. And I wouldn't be here without you, so stick around for some details as to how we can stay in touch and even how you can participate in some of the music that's being played in the rotation. We'll be adding new songs from Vince Staples later on, and our first new addition for the hour is Beth Bambara's April 2026 digital single, Walking in the Dark. It's a meditation on uncertainty, trust, and finding direction. With lyrics like, 'cause I'm so tired of walking in the dark, twist and turn, falling right back to the start, you're gonna fall in love with this great track on the mainstream. Enjoy.

To celebrate its 50th anniversary, John Densmore and Robbie Krieger, the surviving members of The Doors, put out the Riders on the Storm Song Around the World edition with a little help from a lot of incredible artists, including Sebastian Robertson, Lucas Nelson, Margot Price, just to name a few. And of course, you heard the powwow drums and the powwow singers in there. It's an absolutely fantastic way to bring that first block to an end on the mainstream. I'm Brett Mabee, and if you're just now getting here, there's never a bad time to enjoy some music together. We still have a lot of ways to go, but it'll be over before you know it, so as always, be sure you keep your local station schedule on hand so you can join me. 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A lot of great things happening at mainstreamradio.net. Megabog is coming up later on, also one from Thea May. As we get ready to wind down the first half, our first song comes to us from an artist often billed as Mississippi Gabe Carter. Now, officially, he's known as just Gabe Carter. Now, despite the nickname, he doesn't actually come from Mississippi. The moniker has more to do with the traditions he channels, not his birthplace. Originally from Indiana, Turn It Up with Gabe's Buffalo Road from the Tell Everybody 21st Century Juke Joint Blues from Easy Eyes Sound on the Mainstream.

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There's nothing else

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1: In Chickasaw Country, our low temperatures are right around the 73-degree mark under partly cloudy skies. Later on today, we'll heat up to about 92 under sunny skies. Winds out of the south, 5 to 10 miles per hour. Clear on Sunday night, a low of 74. Sunny and 93 on Monday. A 30% chance of showers returns on Tuesday with sunny skies and a high of 89. We are KCNP.
2: At the halfway point of this hour's broadcast, allow me just a quick opportunity to get a shout out to a few friends who are dialed into WGZS 89.1 FM in Fond du Lac, Minnesota. It's always good to have you here. And I should remind you that if you do have to step away from listening on your old-fashioned radio, you can always check your station's local airwaves for the possibility of a free app, or there are other digital means as well, including by heading on over to Native Voice One's website at nv1.org. Catch the mainstream multiple times throughout the work week and beyond. It does air every Monday through Friday, right before Native America Calling, where you're invited to join the conversation in some pressing matters facing Indian country. A really great show that comes to you every Monday through Friday, before our time is officially through. Mega Bog. I'll join you again after one of my favorites from Najawan. I still want to introduce a Vince Staples new release into the library. And right now, it's the French-American artist Lolo Zouai. Born in France, but now spending her time on the West Coast, she teamed up with Luz and the Yakuza for Lemon Squeeze. Enjoy your listening, and keep it tuned right in to the mainstream.

Najuan's Exit, found on their 2022 Resurgence EP on the mainstream. We also heard Cactus People from Megabog's End of Everything, and it was Lolo Zuai's Lemon Squeeze, featuring Luz and the Yakuza, a recent addition and a great track in the rotation. Let's do this again. You bring the popcorn and your best listening ears, and I'll, of course, supply the tunes and some sometimes quirky anecdotes. I'll try to keep them to a minimum, though. Not too many bad jokes here on the mainstream. But as always, check your listings for the next time you can dial in. 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And before I forget, a standing and open invitation for the professional singer-songwriter in your life. 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Box 252, Salamanca, New York, 14779. I look forward to hearing from you soon. In the remainder of the hour is Thea May. And right now, we're going to kick off this final block with a new edition, courtesy of Vince Staples. Released April 26th and found on the Crybaby album. Enjoy Blackberry Marmalade. And don't go anywhere. There's a great set of music yet ahead as we wind down this hour on the

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And she travels to distant stars.

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scent of dread.

week with a beautiful day today. It looks like overnight we're having low temperatures somewhere around the 74 degree mark under clear skies. Sunny and 93 later on today, though. Monday night, partly cloudy, a low of 72. 30% chance of showers moves in on Tuesday. Sunny skies with a high of 89. We are KCNP.

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In Chickasaw Country, our low temperatures are right around the 73-degree mark under partly cloudy skies. Later on today, we'll heat up to about 92 under sunny skies. Winds out of the south, 5 to 10 miles per hour. Clear on Sunday night, a low of 74. Sunny and 93 on Monday. A 30% chance of showers returns on Tuesday with sunny skies and a high of 89. We are KCNP.

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1: Starting off a brand new work week with a beautiful day today. It looks like overnight we're having low temperatures somewhere around the 74 degree mark under clear skies. Sunny and 93 later on today though. Monday night partly cloudy, a low of 72, 30% chance of shower.

What is climate change? How is it affecting our lives? And what can we do about it? 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

Chickasaw Country, our low temperatures are right around the 73-degree mark under partly cloudy skies. Later on today, we'll heat up to about 92 under sunny skies. Winds out of the south, 5 to 10 miles per hour. Clear on Sunday night, a low of 74. Sunny and 93 on Monday. A 30% chance of showers returns on Tuesday with sunny skies and a high of 89. We are KCNP.

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1: Starting off a brand new work week with a beautiful day today. It looks like overnight we're having low temperatures somewhere around the 74 degree mark under clear skies. Sunny and 93 later on today though. Monday night partly cloudy, a low of 72. 30% chance of showers moves in on Tuesday. Sunny skies with a high of 89. We are KCNP.

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Arkansas country, our low temperatures are right around the 73-degree mark under partly cloudy skies. Later on today, we'll heat up to about 92 under sunny skies. Winds out of the south, 5 to 10 miles per hour. Clear on Sunday night, a low of 74. Sunny and 93 on Monday. A 30% chance of showers returns on Tuesday with sunny skies and a high of 89. We are KCNP.

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1: Starting off a brand new work week with a beautiful day today. It looks like overnight we're having low temperatures somewhere around the 74 degree mark under clear skies. Sunny and 93 later on today though. Monday night partly cloudy, a low of 72. 30% chance of showers moves in on Tuesday. Sunny skies with a high of 89. We are KCNP.

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In Chickasaw Country, our low temperatures are right around the 73-degree mark under partly cloudy skies. Later on today, we'll heat up to about 92 under sunny skies. Winds out of the south, 5 to 10 miles per hour. Clear on Sunday night, a low of 74. Sunny and 93 on Monday. A 30% chance of showers returns on Tuesday with sunny skies and a high of 89. We are KCNP.

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Hey, hey, up and at 'em. It's Monday. Going to be a warm one, too, with a high this afternoon in the mid-90s. Overnight, a 20% chance of showers and thunderstorms, a low of about 72. Tomorrow, a 20% chance of afternoon rain and a high of 92. Sure going to feel like summer today. Summertime music from Joe Satriani on KCNP.

0: branding the federal judge who issued the ruling as an anti-Trump hater. The Republican president is predicting that the nation's premier performing arts center he wanted to close for a two-year overhaul will soon be closed, probably never to open again. In a post on his Truth Social platform, Trump's post continued to make the case for the project, but didn't clarify whether he'll keep defending the work in court. Haya Pinjwani, Washington.
1: 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This is AP News. AP correspondent Donna Warder reports on how a musician with Parkinson's can keep performing.
2: 49-year-old London-based singer-songwriter Samuel Smith did what he loved to do until 2020, when he was told he had Parkinson's disease.
3: Thought I had stiffness in my wrist. The next thing I knew, I had a diagnosis.
2: And it was hard for Smith to play the guitar, but he can still make music thanks to artificial intelligence.
4: Thought it was over now.
2: He sings his song, uses an app to upload the file, selects the style of music, and then his backup musicians bring the music to life. Now Smith is performing and recently released his second album, The Art of Letting Go.
4: The Art of Letting Go.
3: AI is not replacing anything for me. It's unlocking. It's enabling.
1: I'm Marcela Sanchez, AP News.
5: This is Sunny Baker with news from Chickasaw Country. Maysville Elementary receives grant for library. The Garvin County News Star reports that the Laura Bush Foundation for America's Libraries has chosen Maysville Elementary as one of 220 schools from 38 states across the country to receive a $5,000 grant. This year, the foundation awarded over $1 million in library grants, and since its inception in 2002, it has awarded $24 million. Many of the libraries will use the funds to update and diversify their collections. The next round of library grant applications will open in late 2026. The Ardmore Main Street Authority considers investment strategies. The Ardmoreite reports that as the sale of the marketplace of Broadway to Murray State College continues to take shape, the Ardmore Main Street Authority is beginning to consider how to invest the $525,000 it will receive as payment. They heard presentations from local banks and discussed investment strategies, including the possibility of using interest on the funds to pay for operations and expenses. No action was taken, as the sale of the marketplace is not yet finalized. Restaurant owner found guilty of 6 felony counts of fraud. K10TV reports that the restaurateur operated his businesses at select Oklahoma state parks, including Lake Murray and Ardmore. He was accused of presenting fake invoices to the state tourism department and directing a supplier to fabricate invoices to the state totaling nearly $17 million between 2019 and 2022. Two other defendants in the fraud case pleaded guilty last week. The man will be sentenced on July 16th. The annual Red, White, and Blue Festival returns to Newcastle. The Newcastle Pacer reports that the celebration will take place in Veterans Park on Saturday, June 27th, bringing an evening full of live music, family activities, food vendors, and fireworks finale. Kyle Marks, director of Newcastle Parks and Recreation, says this year's celebration is designed to capture the excitement surrounding America's 250th anniversary. The event begins at 5 p.m., with activities taking place throughout Veterans Park. Fireworks are scheduled to begin at approximately 9:45 p.m. Admission is free. 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
6: 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We'll travel across the country from Mississippi to Bakersfield, along the side streets, the dusty trails, and the country roads. 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
8: 707, I am just not ready for summertime heat. I am not ready, and neither are my flowers, but here it comes. Sunshine today, a high in the mid-90s, heat index values near 100. Overnight, a 20% chance of rain and thunderstorms, mostly clear, a low of 72. And for Tuesday, a 20% chance of afternoon showers, a high near 92. Again, heat index values in the upper 90s. This is KCNP. Now the USDA update.
9: with the phrase Hurricane Preparedness comes to mind, those never having done so may think of boarded windows and doors or multiple vehicles and evacuation procedures. But what about farmers and ranchers living in hurricane-prone areas? How can they prepare?

0: prepare for the upcoming Atlantic hurricane season. Offering some advice is Agriculture Undersecretary for Farm Production and Conservation, Richard Fordyce.
1: Document inventories. And sometimes we do that, I think, and then sometimes we let some time go by. Maybe we haven't done that, but it's vehicles, equipment that have been added to the fleet. One of the categories that a lot of us probably don't have an exact inventory would be livestock, depending on obviously the day and whatnot, but the number of livestock, what they are, what their ages are, any kind of records that are pertinent to the operation around any kind of investments that you've made in the crop, in the herd, those kinds of things.
0: He clarifies what he means by documentation for FPAC supported disaster assistance programs are not necessarily forms.
1: That documentation could be handwritten notes. It could be photographs. It could be a number of things that can actually document or demonstrate a loss.
0: More advice. Crop damage from a hurricane needs to be reported to local crop insurance agents within 72 hours of damage discovery. And the undersecretary admits, while crop insurance through FPAC's risk management agency is what most producers think of regarding farm disaster assistance, the other areas of FPAC, the Farm Service Agency, and Natural Resources Conservation Service can also assist.
1: On the FSA side, we have programs that can help recover from, obviously, crop losses, infrastructure losses, livestock losses, even to the point of low-interest emergency loans through Farm Service Agency. And then on the NRCS side, we have opportunities to engage through the Emergency Watershed Protection Program. That's a program that's used a lot after natural disasters. Certainly, hurricanes would be one of those natural disasters where that would qualify. Also, we have things through the EQIP program, the Environmental Quality Incentives Program, that can help producers recover from those natural disasters, in this case, specifically hurricanes.
0: More information on hurricane preparedness and USDA assistance in hurricane recovery can be found online at www.farmers.gov. I'm Rod Bain reporting for the U.S. Department of Agriculture in Washington, D.C.
2: House cats and wildcats speak different languages? You gotta be kidding me! This is Sandra Tsinglo with the Lowdown on Science. It's no secret our pet cats have distinct personalities, but how do they differ from wildcats like cheetahs or tigers? Enter Danilo Russo and team from Berlin's Natural History Museum. They examined the purrs and meows of domestic and wild cats in search of answers. The study analyzed cats' vocal frequencies, or pitch, to quantify information from their noises. They found that domestic cats modify their meows to communicate with humans. They have more voices than wild cats. These vocal variations were expressed especially when asking for food or attention from humans. Talk about getting cat-called!
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makes me happy hearing that one, and goodness knows we need that on a Monday morning. The Marshall Tucker Band heard it in a love song, 7:16 with Chickasaw Community Radio. Ready to head into another work week? 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Now the four tops on Chickasaw Community Radio.

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0: 7:23 at Chickasaw Community Radio on this June the 1st. Brand new month begins. Wishing happy birthday to Pat Boone. Love letters in the sand. He's 91 today. Morgan Freeman, a legendary actor, but if you're as old as me, you remember him as Easy Reader on The Electric Company. He's 88. Opera star Frederica von Stade is 80. Brian Cox, Logan on the HBO series Succession, is 79. Tony winner Jonathan Pryce, Governor Weatherby Swan in the Pirates of the Caribbean series, is 78. Ron Wood of the Rolling Stones, also 78. Diana Canova, remember her on the TV series Soap? She is 72. One of the greatest voices ever in country music, Ronnie Dunn of Brooks & Dunn, is 72 today. Lisa Hartman Black, Mrs. Clint Black, is 69. Simon Gallup of the band The Cure is 65. Comedian Mark Curry, star of Hanging with Mr. Cooper back in the day, remember that one? 64 today. Terry Polo, Pam from Meet the Parents, is 56. Model and Project Runway judge Heidi Klum is 52. Musician Alanis Morissette is 51. Sarah Wayne Callies, Laurie on The Walking Dead, is 48. Comedian Amy Schumer is 44. Musician Brandi Carlile, 44. Taylor Handley, get this, the school bully in the film Jack Frost, he is 41 today, and I dare say that makes him our no way of the day. Comedian Nikki Glaser is 41. Spider-Man actor Tom Holland is 29. And Willow Shields, Primrose in the Hunger Games movies, is 25. Birthdays in history include priest and explorer and surely a fascinating man, Father Jacques Marquette, born in 1637. Mormon leader Brigham Young, born in 1801. Actor Frank Morgan, who played the wizard in The Wizard of Oz, born in 1890. The legend Marilyn Monroe, born in 1926. Beloved TV star Andy Griffith, also born in 1926. Actor Edward Woodward, star of the 80s TV series The Equalizer, born in 1930. Writer Colleen McCullough, author of The Thornbirds, born in 1937. Actor Cleavon Little, most famous as the sheriff in the film Blazing Saddles, born in 1939. And Tony winner Rene Aubergenois, Odo on Star Trek Deep Space, Father Mulcahy in the movie MASH, and the voice of Chef Louis in the original The Little Mermaid, Les Poissons, Rene Aubergenois, born in 1940. And if today is your big day, here's to you.
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0: Here's one from the birthday boy, Ronnie Dunn of Brooks & Dunn, 7:26 at KCNP.

729 at Chickasaw Community Radio. Going to be steamy today, sunny today. Heat index values near 100. Whew. Afternoon high near 95. I hope you're off today and can find someplace beautifully cool and wet. That would be my wish for you. Thanks for being with us today, kicking off the work week with KCNP.

0: This is National Native News. I'm Jill Freitas. Former Democratic Alaska Congresswoman Mary Peltola visited Petersburg earlier this week in her campaign to once the incumbent U.S. Senator Dan Sullivan. Peltola addressed a group of more than 50 people at Petersburg's Alaska Native Brotherhood John Hanson Senior Hall as part of a one-hour meet-and-greet. She encouraged residents to get out and vote this year.
1: So many of the things that we are working on in Alaska just become political footballs for people in the lower 48 or some administration. And we're better than that. We're bigger than that. We are going to put our foot down and not be used as a political football.
0: During her speech, Peltola emphasized supporting elders, children, and addressing affordability. Peltola's campaign told KFSK she was not available for questions from local media during her visit. Local Assembly member James Valentine says Peltola made time to talk to local leaders about a wide range of issues before the event. Valentine says he spoke with her about out-migration in the region.
2: Me, as a younger Assembly member and a young, community leader, I asked her in just more of stating just my concerns about the younger generation retention in Southeast Alaska, and she's from Western Alaska, and I know she feels the same way.
0: That same day, Peltola also hosted a meet-and-greet in Wrangell on a neighboring island. This week, she visited other Southeast Alaska communities, including Ketchikan, Sitka, and will be in Haines Friday. The Senate primary takes place in August, and the general election is in November. This story was provided by KFSK's Taylor Heckart. The thick winter ice of the Yukon River has washed out to the Bering Sea, signaling the end of breakup season on the Yukon Delta. Last week, communities along the Yukon River experienced ice jam-related flooding. For some, it was among the most severe breakup impacts in recent memory. The communities of Holy Cross and Pilot Station saw water enter homes and, in some cases, cover airport runways. But as of Tuesday evening, significant ice jams close to the mouth of the Yukon gave way and the water began to recede. Mike Ottenweller is a meteorologist with the Alaska Pacific River Forecast Center. He's been a part of the River Watch team doing daily aerial surveys, tracking the Yukon River's breakup.
3: We watched the very last little bit of the ice run that was at one point 40 miles long, and maybe even if you go back a couple weeks, 90 miles long at some points. But we watched that clear out to the coastal areas and past those last villages and making its way out to the Bering Sea.
0: Overall, he says this year's Yukon River breakup trended toward dynamic and was about 5 days later than average, which was expected coming out of this year's frigid winter. Laura Havemeister with the State Department of Homeland Security and Emergency Management says though the flooding is receding, the recovery process is still ongoing. She points to Alakanuk, which experienced flooding on some roadways.
4: We could not make it into town, unfortunately, just because of that flooding. So we're working with the city manager and with the SAR team to really understand those inundation areas.
0: From shuttling the team from the airstrip to providing on-the-ground updates, Havemeister says the state says the community aspect of the operation is a powerful one. The team concluded their aerial surveys for the 2026 Yukon River breakup on Tuesday. This story was provided by KYUK's Samantha Watson. I'm Jill Freitas.

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3: This is Sunny Baker with news from Chickasaw Country. Maysville Elementary receives grant for library. The Garvin County News Star reports that the Laura Bush Foundation for America's Libraries has chosen Maysville Elementary as one of 220 schools from 38 states across the country to receive a $5,000 grant. This year, the foundation awarded over $1 million in library grants, and since its inception in 2002, it has awarded $24 million. Many of the libraries will use the funds to update and diversify their collections. The next round of library grant applications will open in late 2026. The Ardmore Main Street Authority considers investment strategies. The Ardmoreite reports that as the sale of the Marketplace of Broadway to Murray State College continues to take shape, the Ardmore Main Street Authority is beginning to consider how to invest the $525,000 it will receive as payment. They heard presentations from local banks and discussed investment strategies, including the possibility of using interest on the funds to pay for operations and expenses. No action was taken, as the sale of the marketplace is not yet finalized. Restaurant owner found guilty of 6 felony counts of fraud. K10TV reports that the restaurateur operated his businesses at select Oklahoma state parks, including Lake Murray and Ardmore. He was accused of presenting fake invoices to the state tourism department and directing a supplier to fabricate invoices to the state totaling nearly $17 million between 2019 and 2022. Two other defendants in the fraud case pleaded guilty last week. The man will be sentenced on July 16th. The annual Red, White, and Blue Festival returns to Newcastle. The Newcastle Pacer reports that the celebration will take place in Veterans Park on Saturday, June 27th, bringing an evening full of live music, family activities, food vendors, and fireworks finale. Kyle Marks, director of Newcastle Parks and Recreation, says this year's celebration is designed to capture the excitement surrounding America's 250th anniversary. The event begins at 5 p.m., with activities taking place throughout Veterans Park. Fireworks are scheduled to begin at approximately 9:45 p.m. Admission is free. 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
6: 7:37 now, the forecast, sunny today, a high in the mid-90s, heat index values near 100, so please do take care. Overnight, a 20% chance of rain and thunderstorms, mostly clear, a low of 72. A 20% chance of showers tomorrow afternoon with sunny skies. And again, a really hot one, a high near 92. Heat index values in the upper 90s. We'll be back in the 80s on Wednesday, thank goodness. This is KCNP.
7: This is Bird Note. Sixteen swans in flight. Immaculate white on glistening wings. Magnificent birds of such size that their wing strokes seem to flow in slow motion. Finnish composer Jean Sibelius wrote about this scene in his diary in April 1915. These were whooper swans migrating north to Finland. The composer was entranced by both the sight and the sound of the swans. He watched the swans depart like a gleaming silver ribbon, he wrote, and declared the image one of the great experiences of my life. Sibelius transformed the breathtaking natural moment into music. The swan's undulating wings and tremulous voices carry the central theme of his acclaimed Fifth Symphony, a theme written just after the swans flew over. Swans have charged composers' imaginations again and again. There's Tchaikovsky's Swan Lake. And 20 years earlier, Sibelius himself had written The Swan of Tuonela, a tone poem that captures the quiet grace of a resting swan. It was nature's simple elegance that inspired Sibelius, A Flight of Swans. For Bird Note, I'm Michael Stein.
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Hoping you're feeling fine on this Monday, the first day of June. I know Monday, but we'll get through it together. Plenty of your favorite music here, serving up Casey Donahue right now. Crazy, that's us. Chickasaw Community Radio.

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0: Brothers, Mavis Staples together and Walk This Road, 749 at Chickasaw Community Radio. You know, we were having dinner recently at Petrillo's Mexican restaurant here in Ada, and right across the street as I was walking to my car, I saw a group of people playing stickball, and they were having a big, big time doing it, too. And if you've seen folks playing stickball and thought, well, man, that looks like such a blast, or I'm already playing in a group with friends, but I'd like to take it to another level. Well, the Chickasaw Nation has stickball teams for men, women, and kids, too. And if you will visit the Chickasaw Nation Facebook page, you'll get all the information you need, or visit chickasaw.net/chickasaw stickball. Coming up, more of your favorite music to get this work week started on KCNP.
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less than 2 weeks, the Beats and Bites concert series continues at Riverwind in Norman, and these guys are part of that grand reopening. Gin Blossoms, 754 on Chickasaw Community Radio.

Gin Blossoms Till I Hear It From You on Chickasaw Community Radio at 757. Yeah, we're less than 2 weeks away from the grand reopening of the Beats and Bites concert series at Riverwind Casino in Norman. The Gin Blossoms and Cheap Trick, June 13th. Oh, it's going to be a good one. Other shows on the way at Riverwind include Billy Bob Thornton and the Boxmasters, July 2nd. Beats and Bites with Flatland Cavalry and Jason Boland and the Stragglers. What a way to light up July. That's coming July the 11th. In August, Jake Owen with the Chickasaw Nation's own Jordan Rayner, Dave Attell, Diamond Rio, and more good times ahead. 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

Library. The Garvin County News Star reports that the Laura Bush Foundation for America's Libraries has chosen Maysville Elementary as one of 220 schools from 38 states across the country to receive a $5,000 grant. This year, the foundation awarded over $1 million in library grants, and since its inception in 2002, it has awarded $24 million. Many of the libraries will use the funds to update and diversify their collections. The next round of library grant applications will open in late 2026. The Ardmore Main Street Authority considers investment strategies. The Ardmoreite reports that as the sale of the Marketplace of Broadway to Murray State College continues to take shape, the Ardmore Main Street Authority is beginning to consider how to invest the $525,000 it will receive as payment. They heard presentations from local banks and discussed investment strategies, including the possibility of using interest on the funds to pay for operations and expenses. No action was taken, as the sale of the Marketplace is not yet finalized. Restaurant owner found guilty of 6 felony counts of fraud. K10TV reports that the restaurateur operated his businesses at select Oklahoma state parks, including Lake Murray and Ardmore. He was accused of presenting fake invoices to the state tourism department and directing a supplier to fabricate invoices to the state totaling nearly $17 million between 2019 and 2022. Two other defendants in the fraud case pleaded guilty last week. The man will be sentenced on July 16th. The annual Red, White, and Blue Festival returns to Newcastle. The Newcastle Pacer reports that the celebration will take place in Veterans Park on Saturday, June 27th, bringing an evening full of live music, family activities, food vendors, and fireworks finale. Kyle Marks, director of Newcastle Parks and Recreation, says this year's celebration is designed to capture the excitement surrounding America's 250th anniversary. The event begins at 5 p.m., with activities taking place throughout Veterans Park. Fireworks are scheduled to begin at approximately 9:45 p.m. Admission is free. This is Chickasaw Community Radio.

0: 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It's called Footlight Parade, and I'm your host, Bill Rudman. 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
2: Wow, every time I hear that, it makes me want to watch West Side Story again. To me, the modern remake from a few years back was as good or better than the original, and that's a rare thing for me to say, but I really enjoyed it. It's 8:06. Happy you're with us on this Monday. In the forecast, really warm weather today. Highs around 95, heat index near 100, and much the same tomorrow with a slight chance of rain overnight and Tuesday afternoon. This is KCNP.
3: When the phrase hurricane preparedness comes to mind, those never having done so may think of boarded windows and doors or multiple vehicles and evacuation procedures. But what about farmers and ranchers living in hurricane-prone areas? How can they prepare for the upcoming Atlantic hurricane season? Offering some advice is Agriculture Undersecretary for Farm Production and Conservation, Richard Fordyce.
4: Document inventories. And sometimes we do that, I think, and then sometimes we let some time go by. Maybe we haven't done that, but it's vehicles, equipment that have been added to the fleet. One of the categories that a lot of us probably don't have an exact inventory would be livestock, depending on obviously the day and whatnot, but the number of livestock, what they are, what their ages are, any kind of records that are pertinent to the operation around any kind of investments that you've made in the crop, in the herd, those kinds of things.
3: He clarifies what he means by documentation for FPAC supported disaster assistance programs are not necessarily forms.
4: That documentation could be handwritten notes. It could be photographs. It could be a number of things that can actually document or demonstrate a loss.
3: More advice. Crop damage from a hurricane needs to be reported to local crop insurance agents within 72 hours of damage discovery. And the undersecretary admits, while crop insurance through FPAC's risk management agency is what most producers think of regarding farm disaster assistance, the other areas of FPAC, the Farm Service Agency and Natural Resources Conservation Service, can also assist.
4: On the FSA side, we have programs that can help recover from, obviously, crop losses, infrastructure losses, livestock losses, even to the point of low-interest emergency loans through

0: through Farm Service Agency. And then on the NRCS side, we have opportunities to engage through the Emergency Watershed Protection Program. That's a program that's used a lot after natural disasters. Certainly hurricanes would be one of those natural disasters where that would qualify. Also, we have things through the EQIP program, the Environmental Quality Incentives Program, that can help producers recover from those natural disasters, in this case, specifically hurricanes.
1: More information on hurricane preparedness and USDA assistance in hurricane recovery can be found online at www.farmers.gov. I'm Rod Bain reporting for the U.S. Department of Agriculture in Washington, D.C.
2: It's no secret that obesity is a major problem. Around 1 in 3 adults in the United States is obese. But humans aren't the only ones carrying too much weight. Many of our pets, too, are overweight. According to the Association for Pet Obesity Prevention, more than 50% of dogs and nearly 60% of cats in the United States are overweight or obese. And much like people, overweight pets suffer some pretty serious consequences. Obese dogs often get arthritis and may have shorter lifespans, while overweight cats suffer from asthma, high blood pressure, and gallbladder disorder. So what's going on? Obviously, cats and dogs alone aren't to blame. After all, our pets don't cook their own meals. Not surprisingly, the problem lies with how and how much pet owners feed their pets and how little regular exercise many pets get. We all enjoy rewarding our pets with treats, but just like with humans, indulging pets with too many food rewards can cause serious weight gain, especially if the dog is allowed to wander around the yard instead of going on walks, or the cat mostly lies around instead of being engaged in active play. The solution then is very simple. Don't feed your pet table scraps and indulge them with too many treats. If you have a cat, get it going by chasing a laser pointer or cat toy. If you have a dog, take it on regular walks. Your pet loves you no matter what, but they'll be especially happy if you keep their weight in check. This moment of science comes from Indiana University. There are hundreds more moments of science on our website at amomentofscience.org, where you can also view videos and sign up for podcasts. I'm Don Glass.
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4: 8:11. Don't you worry about a thing. We'll get through this Monday together. The Black Eyed Peas on KCNP.

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0: and all the men and women merely players.
1: You're listening to E.H. Southern with a Victor recording from 1920, and you're on the Soundbeat. Shakespeare's Globe Theatre was the very definition of a fire hazard, constructed of wood with a thatched roof. So firing off a cannon from indoors wouldn't seem like a great idea, with crowds of 1,500 and two small doors serving as exits. Still, they did just that in 1613. London didn't have a fire brigade at the time, and eyewitness John Chamberlain claimed the entire building burned to the ground in less than an hour. Miraculously, no one was killed or even seriously hurt. According to Chamberlain, only one man had his breeches set on fire. That would perhaps have broiled him if he had not, by the benefit of a provident wit, put it out with a bottle of ale. The Seven Ages of Man monologue comes from Act 2, Scene 7 of As You Like It. Shakespeare probably wrote the play in 1599, the year the Globe was built. The theater's motto? Totus Mundus Agit Histrionem, meaning the whole world is a playhouse. Now, where have we heard that? Soundbeat is produced at the Belfer Audio Archive, Syracuse University Library. I'm Brett Barry.
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If My Heart Had Wings, Faith Hill on Chickasaw Community Radio at 827. Here we are on the first day of June, and that means the Fireball Classic is not far away. 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Again, July the 4th is when it's happening, so you got plenty of time to make your plans to be part of it. 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In the Chickasaw Country forecast, sunshine today and hot, just plain hot. A high of about 95, heat index near 100. Overnight, a 20% chance for rain and a low of 72. And we'll have more chances for rain tomorrow afternoon. Again, a high in the 90s, heat index near 100. Please take care. And for Pete's sake, don't leave anyone or any pets in your car while it's parked. Just don't do it. Take care in these hot temperatures. 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

0: is National Native News. I'm Jill Freitas. Former Democratic Alaska Congresswoman Mary Peltola visited Petersburg earlier this week in her campaign to once the incumbent U.S. Senator Dan Sullivan. Peltola addressed a group of more than 50 people at Petersburg's Alaska Native Brotherhood John Hanson Senior Hall as part of a one-hour meet-and-greet. She encouraged residents to get out and vote this year.
1: So many of the things that we are working on in Alaska just become political footballs for people in the lower 48 or some administration. And we're better than that. We're bigger than that. We are going to put our foot down and not be used as a political football.
0: During her speech, Peltola emphasized supporting elders, children, and addressing affordability. Peltola's campaign told KFSK she was not available for questions from local media during her visit. Local Assembly member James Valentine says Peltola made time to talk to local leaders about a wide range of issues before the event. Valentine says he spoke with her about out-migration in the region.
2: Me, as a younger Assembly member and a young, community leader, I asked her in just more of stating just my concerns about the younger generation retention in Southeast Alaska. And she's from Western Alaska, and I know she feels the same way.
0: That same day, Peltola also hosted a meet-and-greet in Wrangell on a neighboring island. This week, she visited other Southeast Alaska communities, including Ketchikan, Sitka, and will be in Haines Friday. The Senate primary takes place in August, and the general election is in November. This story was provided by KFSK's Taylor Heckart. The thick winter ice of the Yukon River has washed out to the Bering Sea, signaling the end of breakup season on the Yukon Delta. Last week, communities along the Yukon River experienced ice jam-related flooding. For some, it was among the most severe breakup impacts in recent memory. The communities of Holy Cross and Pilot Station saw water enter homes and, in some cases, cover airport runways. But as of Tuesday evening, significant ice jams close to the mouth of the Yukon gave way and the water began to recede. Mike Ottenweller is a meteorologist with the Alaska Pacific River Forecast Center. He's been a part of the River Watch team doing daily aerial surveys, tracking the Yukon River's breakup.
3: We watched the very last little bit of the ice run that was at one point 40 miles long, and maybe even if you go back a couple weeks, 90 miles long at some points. But we watched that clear out to the coastal areas and past those last villages and making its way out to the Bering Sea.
0: Overall, he says this year's Yukon River breakup trended toward dynamic and was about 5 days later than average, which was expected coming out of this year's frigid winter. Laura Havemeister with the State Department of Homeland Security and Emergency Management says though the flooding is receding, the recovery process is still ongoing. She points to Alakanuk, which experienced flooding on some roadways.
4: We could not make it into town, unfortunately, just because of that flooding. So we're working with the city manager and with the SAR team to really understand those inundation areas.
0: From shuttling the team from the airstrip to providing on-the-ground updates, Havemeister says the state says the community aspect of the operation is a powerful one. The team concluded their aerial surveys for the 2026 Yukon River breakup on Tuesday. This story was provided by KYUK's Samantha Watson. I'm Jill Freitas.

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3: This is Sunny Baker with news from Chickasaw Country. Maysville Elementary receives grant for library. The Garvin County News Star reports that the Laura Bush Foundation for America's Libraries has chosen Maysville Elementary as one of 220 schools from 38 states across the country to receive a $5,000 grant. This year, the foundation awarded over $1 million in library grants, and since its inception in 2002, it has awarded $24 million. Many of the libraries will use the funds to update and diversify their collections. The next round of library grant applications will open in late 2026. The Ardmore Main Street Authority considers investment strategies. The Ardmoreite reports that as the sale of the Marketplace of Broadway to Murray State College continues to take shape, the Ardmore Main Street Authority is beginning to consider how to invest the $525,000 it will receive as payment. They heard presentations from local banks and discussed investment strategies, including the possibility of using interest on the funds to pay for operations and expenses. No action was taken, as the sale of the Marketplace is not yet finalized. Restaurant owner found guilty of 6 felony counts of fraud. K10TV reports that the restaurateur operated his businesses at select Oklahoma state parks, including Lake Murray and Ardmore. He was accused of presenting fake invoices to the state tourism department and directing a supplier to fabricate invoices to the state totaling nearly $17 million between 2019 and 2022. Two other defendants in the fraud case pleaded guilty last week. The man will be sentenced on July 16th. The annual Red, White, and Blue Festival returns to Newcastle. The Newcastle Pacer reports that the celebration will take place in Veterans Park on Saturday, June 27th, bringing an evening full of live music, family activities, food vendors, and fireworks finale. Kyle Marks, director of Newcastle Parks and Recreation, says this year's celebration is designed to capture the excitement surrounding America's 250th anniversary. The event begins at 5 p.m., with activities taking place throughout Veterans Park. Fireworks are scheduled to begin at approximately 9:45 p.m. Admission is free. This is Chickasaw Community Radio.
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7: 8:37, now the forecast for KCNP, and it is simply summery. Afternoon highs near 95, heat index values near 100, so please be careful, especially if you're working or playing outdoors. Take breaks from the heat to cool off and stay well hydrated. Overnight, mostly clear with a 20% chance of rain and a low of 72. Tomorrow, a chance of afternoon rain and a high of 92, heat index near 100. This is KCNP. It's 8:38.
8: This is Bird Note. Sixteen swans in flight. Immaculate white on glistening wings. Magnificent birds of such size that their wing strokes seem to flow in slow motion. Finnish composer Jean Sibelius wrote about this scene in his diary in April 1915. These were whooper swans migrating north to Finland. The composer was entranced by both the sight and the sound of the swans. He watched the swans depart like a gleaming silver ribbon, he wrote, and declared the image one of the great experiences of my life. Sibelius transformed a breathtaking natural moment into music. The swan's undulating wings and tremulous voices carry the central theme of his acclaimed Fifth Symphony, a theme written just after the swans flew over. Swans have charged composers' imaginations again and again. There's Tchaikovsky's Swan Lake. And 20 years earlier, Sibelius himself had written The Swan of Tuonela, a tone poem that captures the quiet grace of a resting swan. It was nature's simple elegance that inspired Sibelius, A Flight of Swans. For Bird Note, I'm Michael Stein.
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Sly and the Family Stone on Chickasaw Community Radio at 842. Well, it's a big week in Nashville. CMA Fest, formerly known as Fan Fair, a chance for country stars to get to meet and greet with their fans. And this guy's going to be awfully busy. Here's Kane Brown on KCNP.

0: Robert Plant on Chickasaw Community Radio at 849. I surely hope you got to attend the Chickasaw Dynamic Woman of the Year conference last week, in which a brand new Chickasaw Dynamic Woman of the Year was revealed. We'll talk about her just ahead, plus more of your favorite music, including the Jacksons on KCNV.
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0: The Southeastern Indian Traditional and Modern Regalia Showcase will take place June 11th from 9 a.m. to 4 p.m. at the Chickasaw Cultural Center in Sulphur. Traditional clothing includes ribbon skirts and vests, pucker toe moccasins, beaded kilts and collars, and feather capes. Other tribes such as Choctaw, Cherokee, Creek, and Seminole carry similar principles. The free event will take place at the Anoli Theater and is open to the public. For more information, call 580-310-6488.
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Newsboys on Chickasaw Community Radio at 8:58. Visit Governor Bill Anitubby's Facebook page and you will see a photo of him with the newly revealed Chickasaw Nation Dynamic Woman of the Year. She is Dr. Kayla Robinson, proud citizen of the Chickasaw Nation, a prominent scholar and educator, former classroom teacher who is now a professor of literacy and director of the School of Special Education, Leadership, and Professional Studies at Missouri State University. Clearly a very accomplished woman, but also one who puts emphasis on giving back to her community and her nation. You can see that photo on Governor Bill Anitubby's Facebook page. We'll be hearing more from Dr. Robinson. Congratulations to her. 2026 Chickasaw Nation Dynamic Woman of the Year. Our forecast today says the weather will be hot. Highs near 100, heat index values near 100 overnight. A 20% chance of rain and thunderstorms. Mostly clear, a low of 72. And then tomorrow, a chance of afternoon rain with a high of 92. Heat index near 98. This is KCMP.

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0: 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There's something I want you to have.
1: 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But wait a minute, isn't this...
0: Yeah, yes it is.
1: But I thought the old lady dropped it into the ocean in the air.

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0: I'm Marcela Sanchez with an AP News Minute.
1: President Trump is facing another inflation warning as the midterm elections approach. AP Washington correspondent Sagar Magani reports this time the warning is coming from overseas.
2: The world is getting more uptight about lending money to the U.S. The Iran war's energy spike has seeped into the price of bonds that help fund the American government. Interest rates on a 10-year U.S. Treasury note are up about 0.5% since the war started. The budget deficit is roughly $1.8 trillion. The president's tried to assure Americans he has a plan to trim it, in the past pointing to tariff revenues, DOGE spending cuts, and other things. Last week, he said Vice President Vance's fraud task force is finding massive savings.
3: You know, if he does really great, we'll have a balanced budget without having to do anything.
2: Economists say those promises are unlikely to deliver.
0: 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I'm Marcela Sanchez.

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1: From WHYY in Philadelphia, this is The Pulse. I'm Mike and Scott. When synthetic dyes became popular in the 19th century, bright colors became a much bigger part of everyday life.
2: So you could get these bright purples, and you could get these really saturated, intense greens. Now we're dyeing wools, we're dyeing leather, we're dyeing buttons.
1: Wallpaper, dishes, but having so many new choices also created new problems. Let's say the military was ordering fabric for uniforms.
2: You can't just say, I need khaki, and khaki is kind of a light tan, because there are tens of thousands of light tans.
1: On today's show, the quest to standardize colors, how we create them, and also how we describe them. First, the news.
3: AP News. Good morning, I'm Ed Donahue. The U.S.-Iran ceasefire is facing another test with more back-and-forth attacks. The AP's John Gambrell is in Dubai.
4: The Americans say they targeted drone launch sites as well as radar facilities in Iran after Iran shot down an American drone over the weekend and did other hostile acts. Now, Iran's paramilitary Revolutionary Guard said that it launched an attack in retaliation that appears to have been a ballistic missile launch targeting Kuwait. People in Kuwait woke up to the sound of missile alert sirens today. It's not clear if there was any damage there, but Kuwait has been targeted repeatedly.
3: It's not clear how close the U.S. and Iran are to extending a ceasefire. Iran is maintaining a chokehold on the Strait of Hormuz. Meantime, oil prices are higher. Israel is ordering strikes on Beirut's southern suburbs as Hezbollah rockets hit northern Israel. Israeli ground forces reach their deepest point in Lebanon in 26 years. A standoff between the White House and the Senate remains unresolved as Republicans return to Washington after defiantly leaving town 10 days ago without passing legislation to fund President Trump's immigration enforcement agencies. There are protests in Kenya over an Ebola quarantine center at a local airbase. There is an Ebola outbreak in Congo. Malin Nagegwa is one of the protesters.
5: The military is protecting an American white people quarantine facility for in a country that we don't even have any Ebola. We do not have any history of Ebola here. Why are they not doing it in the DRC?
3: U.S. officials say Americans exposed to Ebola abroad would be sent to the new facility in Kenya. The military says it carried out another strike on a boat accused of smuggling drugs in the Eastern Pacific, killing three men. Hall of Fame wide receiver Raymond Berry has died. As a coach, Berry led the New England Patriots to a Super Bowl in 1985. Raymond Berry was 93. This is AP News. A Newark to Spain United Airlines flight had to turn around after a suspected security threat.
6: The flight carrying 190 passengers and 12 crew members returned to Newark because of a suspicious four-letter Bluetooth device name. Passengers evacuated while Port Authority police swept the aircraft, and passengers had to be rescreened by TSA and Customs before reboarding. The replacement flight took off early the next day and landed in Spain that afternoon. The incident follows other recent security concerns with United Airlines, including a diverted domestic flight and a collision at Newark Airport earlier this month. I'm Haya Pinjwani.
3: Rescue workers in Laos are searching for an alternative way into a flooded cave where two people have been trapped for nearly 2 weeks. Five people have been rescued. Heavy rain has made the main entry impassable. Teams are also looking for air shafts in Laos that might provide any access. I'm Ed Donahue, AP News.
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1: Now the forecast on KCNP. A sunny and summery day with an afternoon high near 95, heat index values near 100. So do take care if you're working or playing outdoors. Take plenty of breaks to cool off and stay well hydrated. Overnight, a 20% chance of rain and thunderstorms, mostly clear skies, a low near 72. Tuesday has a 20% chance of rain and Tuesday has a 20% chance of afternoon rain with a high near 92. Heat index values near 98. 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
3: This is The Pulse, stories about the people and places at the heart of health and science. I'm Mike and Scott. Every morning when I get ready for work, I ask myself the same question. What am I going to wear? And it's kind of a silly question because I pretty much wear the same thing every day. Everything I own is black. Black pants, black shirts, black blazers, socks, shoes. It's like a uniform. So I never feel like I have the perfect outfit for this occasion. Jill Rafter can relate.
4: My husband knew not to throw last-minute plans in my direction because my response would be, huh, I have nothing to wear.
3: A few years ago, her closet looked a lot like mine.
4: So I was pretty much settled in a closet of black, gray, white, and maybe some pinks. That was the wild card color.
3: Then she tried a color consultation where an expert showed her what colors work for her, and Jill was hooked.
4: Instead of thinking something looked good or something was right, I knew.
3: Now she was dressing in gardenia red, rich browns, and flattering greens. She fell in love with learning more about color, and she decided to make a career change from sales to color consulting. Jill gives me a little preview of how this works. I sit in a comfortable chair facing a mirror, and she drapes fabrics across my chest, each in a different color. This will help her determine my undertones.
4: And your undertones either lean warm or cool.
3: So your skin can look beige, tan, or brown on the surface, but underneath it may subtly lean toward yellow or golden, which is considered a warm undertone, or pink or bluish, a cool undertone.
4: And when you wear different colors, your undertones react very differently on the surface. So when someone is wearing a color that is good for them, they look like they are airbrushed. They just look bright. And certain colors, they may look lit from within. Bad colors can create unwanted shadowing. You can look cold in some colors. Lips can look blue. You can create shadowing in the under eye area. Some people say, will sit here and say, oh my goodness, that color makes me look so tired.
3: Jill drapes the first color sample on me.
4: So here we have a fuchsia, which is a purple-based pink, and we're going to compare it to a warm rust color.
5: Mm-hmm.
4: So as I layer the warm rust color on, if you focus on your eyes, you can see while they're brown, there's more dimension to the color of your eyes. You can see flecks. It looks like it's pulling some of this rust color through your eyes. Skin looks nice, smooth, and creamy. And when we pull away to this cool color, your under eye area gets a little blue, the area around your mouth gets a little gray, and even your lips look a little blue.
3: I can see the difference. I definitely look better in the rust color. Jill pulls out more fabric samples.
4: So this is a cool blue, and when I pull this blue on you, I see the color before I see you.
5: Mm-hmm.
4: That's telling me that the color is wearing you. There's no harmony or balance between you and the color. When I add this warm blue, you come back in focus.
5: Mm-hmm.
4: You are the first thing I see.
3: She explains that the warm blue has more green in it. The cool blue has more red. The company Jill works for is called House of Color, and they use a color wheel that's

0: divided into the four seasons, spring, summer, autumn, and winter. After draping the different colors on me, Jill has determined that I'm autumn because I have warm undertones. And there are lots of colors in that section of the wheel that could work for me.
1: You've got mustard, you've got a nice bronze, which is a vibrant brown, you've got rust, red, amber.
0: I leave Jill's studio feeling very inspired to add some more color to my closet, but at the same time, I was surprised just how complicated color really is. What is a cool blue versus a warm blue again? Can I even tell the difference? And what exactly is color harmony? Color doesn't just shape how things look. It can shape how we feel. It can lift our mood, transform a room, make food look irresistible or completely unappetizing. It can signal ideas too, like green for nature or red for danger. But beneath all of that, color is surprisingly complex. Because of the way we perceive it, color really happens in the brain. It's our interpretation of different wavelengths of light. We can distinguish millions of colors, but the way we experience them, the ones we're drawn to, is deeply personal. On this episode, Understanding Color. One interesting challenge with colors is how to describe them. If you flip through a commercial color catalog, the descriptions are fun and whimsical. It's all about feelings and vibes, but how do you describe colors in an objective way? Can you? It's a question Corey Stamper stumbled on. She's an author and a lexicographer.
2: A lexicographer is a person who writes and edits dictionaries.
0: Corey was working at Merriam-Webster when the company was in the process of transitioning the unabridged version of Webster's Third International Dictionary onto the internet. Corey's role was to make sure that everything in the printed version was accurately reflected on the website.
2: So you're really paying a lot of attention to every single detail.
0: And these are very specific details.
2: You know, the mid dot that describes where you can put a hyphen. That's right. All of the pronunciation characters, those have rendered correctly.
0: And the language itself is very precise and formulaic.
2: One of my favorite definitions in the original dictionary was for fish stick, which was defined as a stick of fish, which, you know, that's true.
0: Corey was working her way through the letter B. Beekeeper, beeswax, bee fit, and she came to begonia. The first few definitions related to the flower, but the next entry spoke to the color.
2: A deep pink that is bluer, lighter, and stronger than average coral, see coral sense 3b, bluer than fiesta, and bluer and stronger than sweet William, called also gaiety.
0: So what did you make of that?
2: I didn't know what to make of it. I mean, so clearly it's a color definition. We start with a deep pink, but then we sort of head off into this very weird winding road through all of these other words that I assume are colors as well. But we also have directions, bluer, lighter, and stronger, which what, how, when. But then you have average coral. What's average coral? I recognize coral as a color name, but what average? Like, is that the middle of a range of colors that are corals? Who knows? Fiesta is another color name referenced. What's fiesta? I've never heard of a color called fiesta. So what does this mean? It seems like a lot of words sort of, you know, faffing around deep pink, but there's no sense of where this is going to go or how these are directing you through an entry. But it's also so evocative, right? Fiesta, Sweet William, and called also gaiety. Just, it had so much voice to it.
0: Corey was intrigued. Did the other color definitions in the dictionary follow suit? She looked up coral.
2: And I find another entry just like this that has even more of these color names. Carnation rose, rose d'Althea, sea pink, S-E-A-P-I-N-K. there's clearly a system to it. They all have a parallel structure, but who came up with these? Who chose these colors? Who chose these color names?
0: These questions led Corey on a surprising journey of discovery, deep into the history of color manufacturing and all the new challenges it created. She writes about this in her new book, True Color: The Strange and Spectacular Quest to Define Color from Azure to Zinc Pink. These challenges really started with the switch from natural dyes to synthetic dyes and colors.
2: Dyes became a byproduct of attempts at chemical experiments in the 1800s, really. Dyes became chemistry as opposed to something that, you know, your local dyer did with plants in the backyard. And as that happened, then any sort of main center of academic chemical inquiry became a place where color was made. And in particular, that ended up being Germany for most of the 1800s. Germany's dyes were synthesized in such a way that they were very bright, they were color fast, they were light fast. And the synthetic dyes also just had this range of colors that was really difficult to get out of natural dyeing. So you could get these bright purples, and you could get these really saturated, intense greens that stuck around for a really long time, but only using these really complex and often dangerous chemical formulas and syntheses.
0: And what were they being used for at that time?
2: I mean, dyes were being used for everything. Parisian couturiers used German dyes, particularly, you know, there were greens and purples that were very fashionable. Arsenic green is one that is, you still sometimes see it. It was used in books and in fabric. It was made with arsenic, showed up in wallpapers, but it was kind of anything that you could apply a dye to. Now we're dyeing wools, we're dyeing leather, we're dyeing buttons, we're dyeing natural products and synthetic products that are also being, you know, synthesized and generated at the same time. So plastics became a thing, and you could dye plastic. So really, kind of synthetic color got used everywhere. It was a really, really important industry for Germany.
0: And during World War One, it also became a wartime concern.
2: Absolutely. So there was a blockade between, you know, German boats couldn't leave, couldn't export anything. And dyes ended up being used in so many different places that when German dyes were no longer available on the worldwide market, suddenly you had all of these problems. You know, our money uses dye. That's a synthetic dye. Uniforms require dye. And signaling flares require colorants that are made in Germany. So not only are you no longer, you don't have that available during a time when, you know, we are ramping up production of wartime goods, munitions, things like that, but you also have now a sort of this blocked industry in Germany. Germany was kind of the center of a lot of chemical processes and industries. So pharmaceuticals and dyes were really important to the German economy. When that gets blockaded, well, the German dye manufacturers and pharmaceutical companies were really struggling. And the German Supreme Command came to one of the main chemists at the main dye works and said, "You have to pivot. We have to find something to do with all of these different chemicals. We have to find different chemicals to use. You can't produce dyes." And that chemist, Fritz Haber, discovered that you could take a byproduct of dye stuff manufacture and weaponize it. And so Fritz Haber, out of Dye Works, synthesized chlorine gas, which was the first lethal chemical weapon used on the battlefield. And then after that, phosgene gas. So suddenly, it wasn't just that we don't have access to dyes, but now the Allied forces are looking at, oh, these chemicals that we use to make Scheele green or mauve can also be weaponized. And that puts color in a completely different light after World War I for America, Britain, and on the continent.
0: During World War I, the U.S. developed a branch of the U.S. military called the Chemical Warfare Service, and later they invested heavily into color research.
2: So in the midst of sort of post-war rethinking about color and color's place in society, the U.S. government decides to invest a ton in color science, in color research, and did that in part using seized patents and assets from German companies that had dye works in the States. So now suddenly, the U.S. government's sitting on a bunch of patents for this really fabulous chemical dye batches, and they're now giving them out to DuPont or General Aniline and Film or Dow.
0: As different private companies started to use these color patents, people started to realize that color needed standardization.
2: So you might just have one dye made by one manufacturer that the entire U.S. mint structure relies on. And if something happens, they can't deliver enough dye, or they, you know, there's a plant explosion, which happened all the time at Dye Works. Well, now who's going to create that dye for you? And that's just one thing in a whole world. So now you have on this grand scale all of these different colors that have commercial applications, scientific applications, artistic applications, industrial applications, but no easy way for anyone who doesn't hold that patent to figure out, is that titanium white the same titanium white as this titanium white?
0: And the standardization also comes into play with food and food manufacturing.
2: Mm-hmm.
0: For example, with margarine, mm-hmm. right? Because
2: yeah.
0: What color would margarine be without any help?
2: Right. It would be white. Margarine is a synthesized fat, and that just comes up as white. And this was actually the subject of a huge congressional series of hearings, because margarine manufacturers in the late 1800s and early 1900s were dyeing their margarine yellow because people associate spreadable fat that you put on toast with the color yellow. And this was a huge problem for states that had a big dairy industry, because now it is a cheaper and shelf-stable competitor to butter. So you had something called the butter hearings. And you had, out of the butter hearings came the Oleomargarine Act, which said that if you're going to produce something like oleomargarine that looks like another product, you have to take that product's color into account. And states could then regulate that. And states did. So different states banned the sale of yellow margarine. Or they would require it be dyed something pink, or sometimes, you know, other colors that were suggested were red or black or blue. And this ran into some of the ways that we associate colors with products. You know, no one's going to spread blue butter on their toast. That's going to seem weird. Butter manufacturers liked it that way. So then margarine manufacturers got around that by selling their margarine white with a little packet of dye. It was yellow that the housewife could then work into the margarine.
0: But there is also something about, you know, if the yellow is too pale, doesn't look right. If it's too much yellow, it's going to start looking like, eek, something
2: right.
0: is off.
2: Yeah. And this was a big concern, especially as more consumer goods started hitting the market in the early 1900s, and we started having more mass manufacturing. And so one of the things that the U.S. government did was they had a section at both the U.S. Department of Agriculture and the National Bureau of Standards that worked on standardizing colors for particular products. So as you are making butter, or as you are doing whatever you're doing, weaving cotton fabric, you can look at a batch of your raw material and hold up a card that has the right color on it.
0: But the need for standardization went beyond that. So many different industries were using colors, and they all had their own systems and ways to describe them.
2: So this group of people got together and they formed what's called the Inter-Society Color Council. And they decided that their job was to fix color just across all societies. And one of the first things that they started looking at was color names and color descriptions and finding a standardized way to describe color using plain language and to track color names across industries.
0: Here's an example. Let's say the military is ordering fabric for uniforms.
2: You can't just say, I need khaki, and khaki is kind of a light tan, because there are tens of thousands of light tans. So one of the ways that they thought about managing that was, okay, well, if we come up with a way to use a standard measurement system that is comprehensible across all the industries and sciences and artists, then we can also sort of key that to plain language descriptions that would be comprehensible to anyone who heard it, but specific enough that anyone within an industry would be able to understand what was being talked about.
0: And what do they come up with in this effort to standardize colors across different fields and industries?
2: Well, one of the things that's so fascinating is that they actually looked to lexicography and lexicographical principles to figure out how do we come up with a plain language system that will work for everybody. So one of the scientists in particular had done some consulting with a dictionary company, with Merriam-Webster, and saw sort of on the ground the difficulties of defining, and also understood the importance of this kind of communication, this broad communication.
0: And this brings us back to the dictionary entries Corey discovered, describing coral, sea pink, or begonia.
2: A deep pink that is bluer, lighter, and stronger than average coral, see Coral Sense 3B.
0: The voice behind many of those entries, which were created in the late 1950s, was a man named I.H. Godlove.
2: He was, at various points, the editor for the newsletter for the Intersociety Color Council, but he was also the president of a number of academic societies that had to do with color. He was the chief physical chemist at DuPont for a while. He was kind of a Renaissance man during a time when color scientists were really specializing. So he was a chemist, but he was also an artist. He was a writer. He just had a broad interest in people and the way that they think about color.
0: Godlove was already working on a new system for the Color Council, but this was about big picture integration.
2: So he contacted Merriam-Webster and said, I have this thing that you're going to love for the next unabridged dictionary. And in fact, eventually they said, okay, send it to us. And he did, and they said, well, this is a good beginning, but it needs to be refined even more. And so he led the charge to essentially do what lexicographers do, which is to look at all of the written uses of a word and evaluate them. And sort of, for lexicography, we divide those words up by meaning in context. But what he was interested in was looking at all of these uses of color descriptions and color names and matching a color name or a color description to a color that was in use. And because he was a scientist and he was a real social butterfly, so he had access to every person's color decks that he could find. And what he did was he would then map the color using a scientific formulation and figure out where, for instance, dull blue is. And then he would map the word onto all of the colors that use dull in their description or dull in their name. And in doing that, he discovered that actually we do natively as English speakers kind of divide up color spaces, we call them, in ways that you can use some of these modifiers like dull or dark, light, bright, vivid. And so he did that for something like 26 different shades of color. So, you know, red, and then reddish, reddish, orange, and then reddish, orange, and then orange. And he did that for all of these shades to basically come up with tables that you could take a color that's, you know, gray lilac. It has this particular measurement in this system, which puts it in this quadrant, which makes it a dull, light, purplish blue.
3: So what were some of the changes he had to make for this to work in a dictionary?
2: Well, a lot of the changes had to do with the fact that if someone goes to an unabridged dictionary and they look up the word cerise and it says a dark red, great. But if it also is the same definition for maroon and claret and strawberry, well, what that communicates to dictionary users is that those words all have the same meaning and therefore they're all the same color. But people know they're not the same color. So what Merriam-Webster said to Godlove is, listen, you need to find a way to communicate what industry specialists call fine color differences between claret and strawberry and cerise and cherry. All of those need to be able to be differentiated.
3: And do you think the way it ended up in the dictionary was effective?
2: I love these definitions so much because I think they communicate so much about how color scientists see color in a really lovely, evocative way. And I think it would have been effective had there not been this huge break during the writing and production of Webster's Third. So the Third was released in 1961. Defining happened up until really 1959. I.H. Godlove died suddenly in 1954 in the middle of his defining. He died of appendicitis. And that's when I discovered the second person who had been helping with these definitions. And that was Margaret Godlove, I.H. Godlove's wife, who herself was a trained chemist and was a really remarkable scientist. But because of the policies of the day, when she and I.H. met at DuPont, she worked in the patent office and he was a chemist, and they eventually married, she had to quit her job. And so she was not a practicing chemist at that point. But because of I.H.'s interest in color, and because of her own interest in it, she kept her fingers in the pie by helping him on the ISCC, acting as his lab assistant. So she took a lot of colorimetric measurements of color chips and helping essentially do the actual defining work for this rubric that her husband came up with.
3: So she ended up finishing the work.
2: She did finish the work.
3: And how does the work of I.H. Godlove and later his wife Margaret still show up in descriptions we might see now?
2: Well, the defining formula that Merriam-Webster and the Godloves settled on is not used in any other dictionary. But Margaret's work on that actually led to her being hired as a laboratory assistant and a colorimetry assistant for another company that was working on a color standard, so sort of a book of colors that you can use to measure against things. And in the process of her work for that color standard, she also ended up creating a bunch of formulas and a bunch of product descriptions, essentially, that led to one of the partners in that firm developing the first color mixing computer in use. So those weird definitions in Webster's Third are directly tied to the machine that your hardware store uses to mix up your gallon of, you know, matte wall paint in the color thermal, which, you know, is not necessarily the color thermal. It is a series of equations and percentages that are used then to mix those up.
3: How do we classify and organize color now? What are the systems that are in use?
2: I mean, we actually now are in a space where we can get printed color that's pretty even and we can get it pretty cheaply. So a lot of industries have their own brand color maps and their own brand color chips that they get printed. But it also, we're in a space where depending on how you encounter color, we're back to sort of using different ways of describing it. If you are someone who works in HTML, then you use hex codes for color. If you are a graphic designer, you use Pantone. If you deal with LED TV screens, you use one of like 9 different color systems. And among regular people, we have sort of gone back down to dumping those supplemental distinctions, the carnation rose, the rose dahlia, and we do still use the core system that Godlove and the ISCC came up with of a dark red, a dull red, a bright pink, a bright yellowish pink. We still default to those because those systems are the most native to the way that we talk and think about color.
3: Corey Stamper is a lexicographer. Her new book is True Color, The Strange and Spectacular Quest to Define Color from Azure to Zinc Pink. Coming up, how different are our individual perceptions of color? We'll visit a lab to take a test.
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3: This is The Pulse. I'm Mike and Scott. We're talking about color and how we experience it. You've probably had an argument over whether a pair of pants is black or charcoal, or whether that beige sofa you ordered online is actually beige. Usually, these arguments come down to differences in how people talk about colors, or where exactly they draw the line between charcoal and black. But in some cases, the disagreement is much more fundamental than that. I don't think any case highlights this better than the notorious dress from 2015.
8: Last week, a picture of a dress was posted on Tumblr. Millions of people from all over the world saw it, and now it's being called the dress that broke the internet. Take a look.
3: It was a striped dress with a mixture of sheer and opaque fabric. The big question?
9: Do you see blue and black, or do you see white and gold?
10: It's the question that divided the internet, indeed divided this great nation. Now time for the great debate. What color is this dress?
11: It's clearly gold and white.
12: Black and blue.
13: It's totally white and gold.
14: There's nothing white or gold about it.
15: It's blue and black.
16: Yeah. Not blue and black.
17: This dress is white and gold.
18: It did start off.
3: People really fought over this. They couldn't believe that others were seeing something so different. Which begs the question, how do we know that anybody is seeing colors the same way? Reporter Liz Tung went to find out.
19: When I went to meet David Brainerd, a psychologist at the University of Pennsylvania who studies visual perception of color, I decided to jump right in with the big question.
20: Probably a lot of people wonder, how do we know that the blue I see is the same as the blue you see, and that this color that we both call blue isn't being perceived actually by you as what I would call red? So how do we know that we are seeing the same colors?
5: Yeah, I don't think we do know that we're seeing the same colors.
19: Okay, back it up, guys. We got an answer. Just kidding. But we can get closer to an answer.
5: So I think at the heart of it, in the end, we don't know. We actually, there's a lot, you know, I don't really know that your, not just experience of color, your experience of anything matches mine. So when we're talking about, you know, what does the strawberry taste like, or what does the red look like, how am I experiencing it as a subjective, we often call this qualia. What is the qualia that I'm experiencing?
19: Qualia is a term that describes our individual subjective experiences in terms of how they feel to us. like how much a headache hurts or what a rose smells like, or how we perceive color.
5: We do not yet have any scientific way of directly measuring that aspect. That really is, I'd say, internal to all of us. It's a kind of private experience, and what we know about its commonality or lack of commonality has to arise by talking about what we experience, or things like, if I can tell two colors apart, can you tell them apart? And so there are things we can say that sneak up on that question.
19: In other words, there are lots of clues we can cobble together to draw conclusions about what most people are perceiving. With color, what really helps is understanding the mechanics of how we perceive it in the first place. And the first thing to know about that is that, strictly speaking, color does not exist out in the physical world, at least not how we perceive it.
5: So we might first start by, let's talk about the physical stimulus that leads to us having color, sometimes called the physical correlate of color, and the experience of color, and just keep in mind that they're not the same stuff, right? One is in our head, one is in the world.
19: So what produces the colors in our heads? It comes down to the interaction of light, our eyes, and our brains. You've probably heard of cones and rods, right? Both are what's called photoreceptor cells in our retinas. Rods help us see in the dark, but cones are the ones that allow us to perceive color. And most of us have three kinds: long, medium, and short, which we can roughly translate as red, green, and blue. Basically, light exists on a spectrum. You've got your short wavelengths, your medium wavelengths, and your long wavelengths.
5: And if we shine lights of different spectra into our eyes, we will perceive different colors.
19: You can see this in the case of a prism. You know the cover of Pink Floyd's album, Dark Side of the Moon? It's got the white line that passes through the triangle and comes out as a rainbow. That's a prism dispersing light, which is white, into its constituent wavelengths. From the longest we can see, red, to the shortest we can see, purple. And the three kinds of cones we have, red, green, and blue, are each activated by those different wavelengths of light.
5: That's the sort of, call it the rubber meets the road step of vision. The light hits the cones, and it's turned into electrical nerve signals.
19: Those nerve signals then go to the brain, which translates them into colors. And quick aside here, you might be wondering why, if we only have red, green, and blue cones, we're able to see other colors, like yellow, orange, and purple. The answer is that those colors exist in wavelengths that can be partially picked up by multiple cones. So wavelengths of around 580 nanometers stimulate both our red and our green cones, creating a unique signal that our brains interpret as yellow. And yes, I know this makes no sense from a color theory perspective. If you mix red and green paint, you get brown, but it's different with light. If you mix all the colors of the rainbow in paint, you get brown or black. But if you mix all the colors of the rainbow in light, you get white. So with just those three cones, we're able to perceive tens of thousands of colors. Okay, so back to cones and signals. The light comes in, different wavelengths excite different cones or receptors. They send electrical nerve signals to our brains, where some processing happens, and boom, we've got colors. So while we can't step inside each other's brains to know exactly how we each see a certain shade of red,
5: we know that for most people, those receptors and their properties are highly similar.
19: Which gets us closer to the conclusion that we do have a shared experience. And there's some evidence that indicates that we not only share the same equipment, we process things the same way too. For instance, brain imaging experiments have shown that across different people, the same parts of the brain will respond strongly to the same colors. And then we also have color matching experiments. For example, let's say David sets up three lights, red, blue, and green, and tells me to adjust the knobs for each of the lights until, mixed together, they match a sample color. So I adjust my knobs, David adjusts his knobs, and then we compare our settings.
5: And if yours and mine agree, we can say, ah, whatever that stage at least is the same in both of our eyes and brains.
19: There's also another common experiment called the Farnsworth 100 hue test.
5: And it's basically a bunch of little colored patches on little caps, and they get all scrambled up, and you get asked, arrange these in order of similarity. So you can tell them apart, and most people will put them in the same order. So that's telling us kind of scientifically that our judgment of what looks similar to what has got some agreement.
19: I tried one of the tests David and his colleagues administer in their lab.
5: Sit down in that chair.
2: Okay.
5: Now you just have to put your chin in this little chin rest.
19: So I've got my chin in the chin rest, the lights are out, and I'm staring at a screen. Three gray boxes appear, and David's postdoctoral fellow, Fangfang Hong, reads out the instructions to me.
12: So on each trial, you will see three blobby stimuli showing up on the screen.
19: Blobs of color will briefly appear in each box. Two blobs will be the same color, and the third slightly different. They give me an old-school video game controller with three buttons on the right arranged in a triangle, just like the three gray boxes.
5: So two will have the same color, one will have a different color, randomly chosen. You just have to say which one was different.
19: So we count down.
13: 5, 4, 3, 2, 1. Begin.
19: The shapes appear in the boxes and then disappear.
12: So now
19: I'm too slow.
5: If you don't know, you have to guess.
2: Oh, God, they all looked green to me.
5: Yeah, well, pick one at random and you'll get another try.
2: Okay.
19: I take a guess and I'm wrong.
2: Incorrect.
19: Another three shapes pop up.
2: Ooh. Oh, they all look... Oh, God, what if I'm colorblind? Okay, that was just a guess.
19: And another.
2: This is crazy. Are these all legitimately different? Or is one of them legitimately different?
5: One of them is always legitimately different, but they're hard.
19: David and Fangfang say most people get better with practice. Fangfang's an expert, so I ask her to help
15: cheating.
19: Me cheat.
15: Yeah. So tell me all the answers.
12: Left.
5: Yeah.
12: Oh, okay.
5: That one I can see.
12: Yeah.
19: Now, this test wouldn't be able to directly answer whether or not my blue and David's blue are the same. But it's one of the kinds of tools in scientists' arsenal that, along with physiology and brain patterns, help them cobble together a picture of what people are probably seeing. A way to close in on that qualia question we mentioned before. I finished by asking David, what about just having people describe what colors look like to them? Does that get us any closer to figuring out what they're seeing? In theory, David says, maybe. If we had like a master list of names and descriptors that everyone agreed on, but of course we don't. Which means, again, we run into that same problem of subjectivity.
5: You know, this thing that you started out by wanting to know about, if I've got some coherent, consistent internal description of my color, how it comes out in words, as long as it comes out and goes in a consistent way, I just don't know if you're using the words differently than I am or you're experiencing it differently. And that's the part, you know, when I said that really makes it hard, it's that. You know, if you experience red the way I experience green, or you experience color the way I experience sound, as long as we each have a kind of one-to-one relationship between the stimuli and our experience and have been taught the words to describe it, I don't know how we know that it's different or not.
3: That story was reported by Liz Tong. 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I'm Mike and Scott. You can find us wherever you get your podcasts. Coming up, when sounds trigger color perceptions.
16: For example, the F chord when I'm playing the ukulele sometimes feels like a sunshine yellow. E's and E minors are a dark blood red.
3: That's next on The Pulse.

0: Kudma, this is Lisa John, Secretary of the Chickasaw Nation Culture and Humanities Department. 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
1: This is The Pulse. I'm Mike and Scott. We're talking about color and how we experience it. Our perceptions of color are individual, so what I call blue may be different from what you call blue. But some people have a different experience altogether. They form a mental image of a color when they think of specific letters, numbers, words, or when they hear musical notes. This experience is a common form of a condition called synesthesia. Actress Cynthia Erivo talked about this with the Hollywood Reporters Actress Roundtable last year.
2: What color is this?
3: Blue.
2: What color is this?
4: Orange.
5: Oh my God. Wow. What the?
2: What if we all do it together? What color is that?
3: Can you, if you make
2: one,
3: harmony.
2: 2, 3.
1: Nicole Curry wanted to know more about what it's like to experience the world in this way.
6: Synesthesia is a neurological crossover, the phenomenon where the stimulation of one sensory or cognitive pathway automatically and involuntarily triggers an experience in another.
7: I mostly experience the grapheme color synesthesia.
6: This is Cricket Matthews.
7: That's when I see a letter and associate the letter or a number with a color. And sometimes music also has colors. For example, the F chord when I'm playing the ukulele sometimes feels like a sunshine yellow. E's and E minors are a dark blood red. And A's and A minors are usually a deep purple.
6: Cricket is a creative writer and shared a poem with me called The Colors of Closeness. The poem is about Cricket's friend, Jay, and the colors that came to mind as their friendship deepened.
7: A purple 2 shades lighter than expected deepens into an ocean, shifting with shadows and squiggles that glow yellow. Floating above the threat of absence, that condenses into the color of the night sky, still holding on to the idea of sunlight. Then pink comes out of the blue, seeing, deciding to stay.
6: From a light purple, to ocean blue, to pink. And what did those transitions mean?
7: Those transitions marked our developing relationship, because first she was a co-worker, then she became a friend, and then we became close friends.
6: Cricket also experiences synesthesia triggered by emotions.
7: That's where, when I'm feeling a strong emotion, I will also feel a color associated with that emotion. Sometimes there's texture too. For example, I have a good friend who feels like the texture of a patchwork quilt. And sometimes there's sparkles overlaying the colors. So there could be some different sequins and textures along with the color. I tend to just think of these colors. Some people actually see the colors in real life, but for me, I know that it's an internal experience. So one day I was hanging out with my friends and she told me that she was planning on moving with her family halfway across the world. And I thought, that is a big deal. So when I came home that day, I felt overwhelmed by grief thinking of losing my friends. And while I was feeling this dark, heavy grayness from the grief, eventually I thought about how I want to support my friends despite the grief, and that's when her color became the most vibrant I'd ever felt it. Strong mint green color. When I was thinking about how, even though this is terrible, I feel terrible about her leaving, but I want to support her, the color came very strongly, and that reminded me that the love is more powerful than grief.
6: Have you ever thought about losing the ability? Like if one day you woke up without it?
7: Yeah, my mental health has been tanking for a while, and I've definitely not been experiencing it as much because of mental health issues. So, since my synesthesia is closely tied to my emotions, whenever I'm feeling really down, there's no color. Yeah, not even for music, not for people, not for letters. So it totally goes away whenever I'm feeling really down. And it felt really scary at first because this whole sensory experience that I had was suddenly gone. And it was confusing navigating the world and my emotions without the color, because I didn't realize how heavily I relied on the color to interpret the world. I've had to get used to the world without the colors. I make meaning out of it by thinking of it as an indicator of how I'm doing, like a pH strip test. The pH has certain colors, it means the pH is either acidic or basic or neutral. I feel like I will know that my mental health has bounced back whenever I get the full range of my colors back. I thought a few days ago when I was listening to music, a few came in the background, just a little bit. That was giving me a little bit of hope. And the letter J was red again. I thought, that's interesting. It's been a while since I felt that.
1: That was Nicole Curry speaking with creative writer Cricket Matthews, who experiences synesthesia. That's our show for this week. The Pulse is a production of WHYY in Philadelphia. You can find us wherever you get your podcasts. Our health and science reporters are Alan Yu and Liz Tong. Charlie Kyer is our engineer. Our producers are Nicole Curry and Lindsay Lazarski. I'm Mike and Scott. Thank you for listening.

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0: Fishies love the safety pirate. Now tell me, have you taken a boat and safety course?
1: I have.
0: Oh, but did you know it's dangerous
1: to speed on the water? Yeah, I know.
0: Arr, a smarty pants, are ya?
2: 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The DNR reminds you to boat safe, boat smart. 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

0: Donahue with an AP News Minute. Former Colorado elections clerk and conspiracy theorist Tina Peters is out of prison. She served less than a quarter of her 9-year sentence for her role in a scheme to copy her county's election system. Colorado Governor Jared Polis, a Democrat, commuted her sentence last month after pressure from President Trump. Vice President J.D. Vance spoke last week about Peters' commutation.
1: This is a woman who, at worst, if you believe everything that the prosecutors said about her, committed misdemeanor trespassing, and somebody threw the book at her, this innocent grandmother was going to spend 10 years in prison, completely disproportionate to any misdemeanor trespassing that I've ever seen. Was that fair? No.
0: Colorado Secretary of State Jenna Griswold, a Democrat, is warning Peters' release will embolden the election denier movement, and added since the clemency announcement, Peters has continued to spread election falsehoods and conspiracies. I'm Ed Donahue.
2: Now the forecast on KCNP. A sunny and summery day with an afternoon high near 95, heat index values near 100. So do take care if you're working or playing outdoors. Take plenty of breaks to cool off and stay well hydrated. Overnight, a 20% chance of rain and thunderstorms, mostly clear skies, a low near 72. Tuesday has a 20% chance of rain and thunderstorms. Tuesday has a 20% chance of afternoon rain with a high near 92. Heat index values near 98. 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

Applications are open now for young Chickasaw ladies age 7 to 25 to enter the Chickasaw Princess Pageant. Chickasaw princesses serve as tribal ambassadors of the Chickasaw Nation at events across the United States. They are advocates for their tribe and community during their reign, exemplifying servant leadership. 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

0: commemorate Chickasaw culture, traditions, and fellowship at the annual Chickasha Itifama Chickasaw Reunion, June 5th and 6th at the Cullahoma Grounds East of Ada. 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

0: with an AP News Minute. A judge in Utah ruled reporters and the public will be allowed to attend a key hearing next month for Tyler Robinson, the man accused of killing conservative activist Charlie Kirk. Judge Tony Graff denied a defense request to restrict access.
1: Much of the evidence the state indicated it intends to offer during the preliminary hearing is already in the public arena and was identified in the information and probable cause statement. The possibility that evidence introduced at the preliminary hearing may later be ruled inadmissible at trial does not, standing alone, bar the public from the courtroom.
0: Robinson's lawyers have tried to guard against media coverage they say sometimes misrepresents their client. Charlie Kirk was shot and killed last year while speaking to an audience at Utah Valley University. Prosecutors plan to seek the death penalty if Robinson is convicted. He has not yet entered a plea. I'm Ed Donahue.
2: Now the forecast on KCNP. A sunny and summery day with an afternoon high near 95, heat index values near 100. So do take care if you're working or playing outdoors. Take plenty of breaks to cool off and stay well hydrated. Overnight, a 20% chance of rain and thunderstorms, mostly clear skies, a low near 72. Tuesday has a 20% chance of rain and thunderstorms. Tuesday has a 20% chance of afternoon rain with a high near 92, heat index values near 98. 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

0: with an AP News Minute. President Trump says Israel and Hezbollah have agreed to scale back fighting after talks with Israel's Benjamin Netanyahu and mediators. Stefan Dujarric is at the United Nations.
1: Israeli warnings of imminent strikes on Beirut's southern suburbs are deeply concerning and have heightened fear and uncertainty among the population in Lebanon. We reiterate that civilians and civilian infrastructure must not be targeted.
0: Moments after the president's message, Israel detected missile launches from Lebanon and warned Israelis in parts of northern Israel to take cover in protected spaces. A divided panel of appeals court judges ruled a Trump administration policy illegally banned transgender troops from military service and likely violates their constitutional rights. Sources tell the AP the Cleveland Browns are trading two-time AP NFL Defensive Player of the Year Myles Garrett to the Los Angeles Rams in a blockbuster deal. I'm Ed Donahue.
2: Now the forecast on KCNP. A sunny and summery day with an afternoon high near 95, heat index values near 100. So do take care if you're working or playing outdoors. Take plenty of breaks to cool off and stay well hydrated. Overnight, a 20% chance of rain and thunderstorms, mostly clear skies, a low near 72. Tuesday has a 20% chance of afternoon rain with a high near 92, heat index values near 98. 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

0: Ed Donahue with an AP News Minute. President Trump says Israel and Hezbollah have agreed to scale back fighting after talks with Israel's Benjamin Netanyahu and mediators. Stefan Dujarric is at the United Nations.
1: Israeli warnings of imminent strikes on Beirut's southern suburbs are deeply concerning and have heightened fear and uncertainty among the population in Lebanon. We reiterate that civilians and civilian infrastructure must not be targeted.
0: Moments after the president's message, Israel detected missile launches from Lebanon and warned Israelis in parts of northern Israel to take cover in protected spaces. A divided panel of appeals court judges ruled a Trump administration policy illegally banned transgender troops from military service and likely violates their constitutional rights. Sources tell the AP the Cleveland Browns are trading two-time AP NFL Defensive Player of the Year Myles Garrett to the Los Angeles Rams in a blockbuster deal. I'm Ed Donahue.
2: Now the forecast on KCNP. A sunny and summery day with an afternoon high near 95, heat index values near 100. So do take care if you're working or playing outdoors. Take plenty of breaks to cool off and stay well hydrated. Overnight, a 20% chance of rain and thunderstorms, mostly clear skies, a low near 72. Tuesday has a 20% chance of afternoon rain with a high near 92, heat index values near 98. 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

And a test of the emergency alert system for KCNP-FM Ada, KAZC-FM Dixon, KWPV Wynnewood Paul's Valley, and KTNG-FM Connerville. Had this been an actual emergency, official instructions would have followed the alert tone. This concludes this test of the emergency alert system.

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serving the southern Oklahoma communities of Dixon, Ardmore, Halls Valley, and Ada. 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

0: Matt Donahue with an AP News Minute. Oil prices are higher. Stocks are higher at the close. The Dow up 46 points. The Trump administration says it will comply with the court ruling, temporarily blocking a nearly $1.8 billion fund meant to compensate allies of President Trump. The administration is effectively agreeing to pause the plan for at least 2 weeks. The fund is facing backlash over potential payouts to people who were involved in the 2021 Capitol riot. President Trump says Israel and Hezbollah have agreed to scale back fighting after talking with Israeli Prime Minister Benjamin Netanyahu and Hezbollah mediators. Meantime, in Iran, Foreign Ministry spokesman Esmael Baghaei says a ceasefire in Lebanon is an inseparable part of any ceasefire and any final agreement to end the war. Israeli forces recently made their deepest incursion into Lebanon in more than a quarter century. More information at...
1: Now the forecast on KCNP. A sunny and summery day with an afternoon high near 95, heat index values near 100. So do take care if you're working or playing outdoors. Take plenty of breaks to cool off and stay well hydrated. Overnight, a 20% chance of rain and thunderstorms, mostly clear skies, a low near 72. Tuesday has a 20% chance of afternoon rain with a high near 92, heat index values near 98. 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
1: AP News, I'm Ben Thomas. Last week, President Trump said the outlines of a deal to extend the ceasefire in the Iran war had been largely negotiated. But John Gambrell reports the U.S. bombing of radar and drone sites in Iran and Tehran's retaliation might suggest otherwise.
2: Iran's paramilitary Revolutionary Guard said that it launched an attack in retaliation that appears to have been a ballistic missile launch targeting Kuwait. People in Kuwait woke up to the sound of missile alert sirens today. It's not clear if there was any damage there, but Kuwait has been targeted repeatedly. All this is coming as negotiations between Iran and the United States appear at a stalemate. President Trump went online today and said that things would work out, but we've also heard from Iran's foreign ministry spokesperson who insists that these talks are continuing in a level of mistrust, just showing the gaps between them over issues like sanctions relief, Iran's nuclear program, and the future of the Israel-Hezbollah war that is grinding on today and threatening to drag the Middle East back again into a wider war.
1: President Trump's now saying Israel and Hezbollah have agreed to dial back fighting after he spoke with Israeli Prime Minister Benjamin Netanyahu and communicated with the militant group through mediators. Oil prices rose again today, Brent crude climbing 4.2% to settle just below $95 per barrel. Still, U.S. gasoline prices have been easing somewhat. AAA puts the nationwide average for a gallon of gas just above $4.32. A week ago, it was above $4.50. The renewed rise for oil didn't appear to trouble Wall Street too much. The S&P added 0.3% to its all-time high set Friday, while the NASDAQ added 0.4% to its own record high. The Dow rose 46 points. That's less than a tenth of a percent. In football news, sources tell AP the Cleveland Browns are trading Myles Garrett to the LA Rams. The Browns getting linebacker Jared Verse in draft picks. This is AP News. Former Colorado elections clerk and conspiracy theorist Tina Peters is out of prison.
3: She served less than a quarter of her nine-year sentence for her role in a scheme to copy her county's election system. Colorado Governor Jared Polis, a Democrat, commuted her sentence last month after pressure from President Trump, Vice President J.D. Vance, about Peters' commutation.
4: This is a woman who, at worst, if you believe everything that the prosecutors said about her, committed misdemeanor trespassing, and somebody threw the book at her, this innocent grandmother was going to spend 10 years in prison, completely disproportionate to any misdemeanor trespassing that I've ever seen. Was that fair? No.
3: Colorado Secretary of State Jenna Griswold, a Democrat, is warning Peters' release will embolden the election denier movement and added, since the clemency announcement, Peters has continued to spread election falsehoods and conspiracies. I'm Ed Donahue.
1: More news at APNews.com. 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
5: 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Community artists pick up their brushes for the 9th annual Paint in the Park Plein Air Competition, June 6th at Gardentown Nursery in Duncan. According to the Duncan banner, the event, sponsored by the Chisholm Trail Arts Council, begins at 9 a.m. with check-in at 8:30 a.m. Artists will have 2 hours to complete their paintings, with judging at 11:30 a.m. Prizes range from $25 to $100, and participating artists are required to bring their own supplies, including canvas or paper, paint, brushes, pencils, water, water cups, and other necessary tools. For more information about registration, contact the Chisholm Trail Arts Council at 580-252-4160. Emergency room visits for tick bites reach an all-time high across the U.S. this spring. The Ardmorite reports that ticks have become more active due to shorter winters and can transmit illnesses like Lyme disease, Rocky Mountain spotted fever, alpha-gal syndrome, and more. Experts advise caution and avoiding wooded or grassy areas, as well as checking yourself and pets for ticks. If a tick is found, carefully pull the tick off with tweezers and store it in a bag in the freezer so it can be taken to the doctor if flu-like symptoms develop. Expedited school abuse reporting becomes law. The Sulphur Times Democrat reports that the law requires allegations of abuse or neglect by a school employee to be reported to law enforcement within 24 hours. The measure would require independent law enforcement to be notified prior to any formal investigation by the school or school boards or the questioning of the subject of the accusation. Schools will still be able to conduct their own internal investigations and determine best policies, but authors of the bill say this is a necessary step to ensure student safety. This is Chickasaw Community Radio.
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9: Time for a look at your weather forecast for Chickasaw Country on KCNP. Tonight we'll have a clear sky, a low temperature of 72, and light winds out of the southeast. A slight chance of showers returns Tuesday afternoon, about 30%. That is after we'll see a high of 93 and mostly sunny skies. Currently, we have southeast winds blowing at 5 miles per hour, fair skies and 95 degrees. The heat index makes it feel like 103 at KCNP.
10: It's no secret that obesity is a major problem. Around 1 in 3 adults in the United States is obese. But humans aren't the only ones carrying too much weight. Many of our pets, too, are overweight. According to the Association for Pet Obesity Prevention, more than 50% of dogs and nearly 60% of cats in the United States are overweight or obese. And much like people, overweight pets suffer some pretty serious consequences. Obese dogs often get arthritis and may have shorter lifespans, while overweight cats suffer from asthma, high blood pressure, and gallbladder disorder. So what's going on? Obviously,

0: indulging pets with too many food rewards can cause serious weight gain, especially if the dog is allowed to wander around the yard instead of going on walks, or the cat mostly lies around instead of being engaged in active play. The solution then is very simple. Don't feed your pet table scraps and indulge them with too many treats. If you have a cat, get it going by chasing a laser pointer or cat toy. If you have a dog, take it on regular walks. Your pet loves you no matter what, but they'll be especially happy if you keep their weight in check. This moment of science comes from Indiana University. There are hundreds more moments of science on our website at amomentofscience.org, where you can also view videos and sign up for podcasts. I'm Don Glass.
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0: This is National Native News. I'm Jill Freitas. Former Democratic Alaska Congresswoman Mary Peltola visited Petersburg earlier this week in her campaign to once the incumbent U.S. Senator Dan Sullivan. Peltola addressed a group of more than 50 people at Petersburg's Alaska Native Brotherhood John Hanson Senior Hall as part of a one-hour meet-and-greet. She encouraged residents to get out and vote this year.
1: So many of the things that we are working on in Alaska just become political footballs for people in the lower 48 or some administration. And we're better than that. We're bigger than that. We are going to put our foot down and not be used as a political football.
0: During her speech, Peltola emphasized supporting elders, children, and addressing affordability. Peltola's campaign told KFSK she was not available for questions from local media during her visit. Local Assembly member James Valentine says Peltola made time to talk to local leaders about a wide range of issues before the event. Valentine says he spoke with her about out-migration in the region.
2: Me, as a younger Assembly member and a young, community leader, I asked her in just more of stating just my concerns about the younger generation retention in Southeast Alaska. And she's from Western Alaska, and I know she feels the same way.
0: That same day, Peltola also hosted a meet-and-greet in Wrangell on a neighboring island. This week, she visited other Southeast Alaska communities, including Ketchikan, Sitka, and will be in Haines Friday. The Senate primary takes place in August, and the general election is in November. This story was provided by KFSK's Taylor Heckart. The thick winter ice of the Yukon River has washed out to the Bering Sea, signaling the end of breakup season on the Yukon Delta. Last week, communities along the Yukon River experienced ice jam-related flooding. For some, it was among the most severe breakup impacts in recent memory. The communities of Holy Cross and Pilot Station saw water enter homes and, in some cases, cover airport runways. But as of Tuesday evening, significant ice jams close to the mouth of the Yukon gave way and the water began to recede. Mike Ottenweller is a meteorologist with the Alaska Pacific River Forecast Center. He's been a part of the River Watch team doing daily aerial surveys, tracking the Yukon River's breakup.
3: We watched the very last little bit of the ice run that was at one point 40 miles long, and maybe even if you go back a couple weeks, 90 miles long at some points. But we watched that clear out to the coastal areas and past those last villages and making its way out to the Bering Sea.
0: Overall, he says this year's Yukon River breakup trended toward dynamic and was about 5 days later than average, which was expected coming out of this year's frigid winter. Laura Havemeister with the State Department of Homeland Security and Emergency Management says though the flooding is receding, the recovery process is still ongoing. She points to Alakanuk, which experienced flooding on some roadways.
4: We could not make it into town, unfortunately, just because of that flooding. So we're working with the city manager and with the SAR team to really understand those inundation areas.
0: From shuttling the team from the airstrip to providing on-the-ground updates, Havemeister says the state says the community aspect of the operation is a powerful one. The team concluded their aerial surveys for the 2026 Yukon River breakup on Tuesday. This story was provided by KYUK's Samantha Watson. I'm Jill Freitas.

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3: 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Community artists pick up their brushes for the 9th annual Paint in the Park Plein Air Competition, June 6th at Gardentown Nursery in Duncan. According to the Duncan banner, the event, sponsored by the Chisholm Trail Arts Council, begins at 9 a.m. with check-in at 8:30 a.m. Artists will have 2 hours to complete their paintings, with judging at 11:30 a.m. Prizes range from $25 to $100, and participating artists are required to bring their own supplies, including canvas or paper, paint, brushes, pencils, water, water cups, and other necessary tools. For more information about registration, contact the Chisholm Trail Arts Council at 580-252-4160. Emergency room visits for tick bites reach an all-time high across the U.S. this spring. The Ardmorite reports that ticks have become more active due to shorter winters and can transmit illnesses like Lyme disease, Rocky Mountain spotted fever, alpha-gal syndrome, and more. Experts advise caution and avoiding wooded or grassy areas, as well as checking yourself and pets for ticks. If a tick is found, carefully pull the tick off with tweezers and store it in a bag in the freezer so it can be taken to the doctor if flu-like symptoms develop. Expedited school abuse reporting becomes law. The Sulphur Times Democrat reports that the law requires allegations of abuse or neglect by a school employee to be reported to law enforcement within 24 hours. The measure would require independent law enforcement to be notified prior to any formal investigation by the school or school boards or the questioning of the subject of the accusation. Schools will still be able to conduct their own internal investigations and determine best policies, but authors of the bill say this is a necessary step to ensure student safety. This is Chickasaw Community Radio.
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7: It's time for a look at your weather forecast for Chickasaw Country on KCNP. We'll have a clear night tonight with overnight lows in the lower 70s, light winds out of the southeast. Slight chance of rain moves in tomorrow afternoon. We're talking about 30% or so after 1 p.m. Otherwise, we'll see a sunny day with a high of 93. Heat index values tomorrow up near the 100-degree mark. Currently, we have fair skies out there. Southeast winds blowing at 5 miles per hour with 95 degrees. The heat index, though, makes it feel like 103 at KCNP.
8: When the phrase hurricane preparedness comes to mind, those never having done so may think of boarded windows and doors or multiple vehicles and evacuation procedures. But what about farmers and ranchers living in hurricane-prone areas? How can they prepare for the upcoming Atlantic hurricane season? Offering some advice is Agriculture Undersecretary for Farm Production and Conservation, Richard Fordyce.
9: Document inventories. And sometimes we do that, I think, and then sometimes we let some time go by. Maybe we haven't done that, but it's vehicles, equipment that have been added to the fleet. One of the categories that a lot of us probably don't have an exact inventory would be livestock, depending on obviously the day and whatnot, but the number of livestock, what they are, what their ages are, any kind of records that are pertinent to the operation around any kind of investments that you've made in the crop, in the herd, those kinds of things.
8: He clarifies what he means by documentation for FPAC supported disaster assistance programs are not necessarily forms.
9: That documentation could be handwritten notes. It could be photographs. It could be a number of things that can actually document or demonstrate a loss.
8: More advice. Crop damage from a hurricane needs to be reported to local crop insurance agents within 72 hours of damage discovery. And the undersecretary admits, while crop insurance through FPAC's risk management agency is what most producers think of regarding farm disaster assistance, the other areas of FPAC, the Farm Service Agency, and Natural Resources Conservation Service can also assist.
9: On the FSA side, we have programs that can help recover from, obviously, crop losses, infrastructure losses, livestock losses, even to the point of low-interest emergency loans through Farm Service Agency. And then on the NRCS side, we have opportunities to engage through the Emergency Watershed Protection Program. That's a program that's used a lot after natural disasters. Certainly hurricanes would be one of those natural disasters where that would qualify. Also, we have things through the EQIP program, the Environmental Quality Incentives Program, that can help producers recover from those natural disasters, in this case, specifically hurricanes.
8: More information on hurricane preparedness and USDA assistance in hurricane recovery can be found online at www.farmers.gov. I'm Rod Bain reporting for the U.S. Department of Agriculture in Washington, D.C.
10: This is Bird Note. Sixteen swans in flight. Immaculate white on glistening wings. Magnificent birds of such size that their wing strokes seem to flow in slow motion. Finnish composer Jean Sibelius wrote about this scene in his diary in April 1915. These were whooper swans migrating north to Finland. The composer was entranced by both the sight and the sound of the swans. He watched the swans depart like a gleaming silver ribbon, he wrote, and declared the image one of the great experiences of my life. Sibelius transformed the breathtaking natural moment into music. The swans' undulating wings and tremulous voices carried the central theme of his acclaimed Fifth Symphony, a theme written just after the swans flew over. Swans have charged composers' imaginations again and again. There's Tchaikovsky's Swan Lake, and 20 years earlier, Sibelius himself had written The Swan of Tuonela, a tone poem that captures the quiet grace of a resting swan. It was nature's simple elegance that inspired Sibelius, a flight of swans. For Bird Note, I'm Michael Stein.
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0: 451 at KCNP. If you've been listening to me for a while on this station or maybe the other stations that I've worked on as well, you probably know this about me. I'm a fan and have been, as long as I can remember, of professional wrestling. I still am. Now, there are going to be some of you out there that have not heard me talk about that. And right now you're thinking, why are you a fan of that stuff? It's fake. It's so fake. It's, you know, fake. And that's the favorite word that people put on it that don't like it. Well, fake is the wrong word. Predetermined? Yes. Scripted to a certain point? Yes. But guys and girls that do this still get hurt. It's still a grind. It's all these different things. But I will say this. If you look around at some of the, I don't know the way to put it, so I'm going to just say it this way. There are two major companies in the United States that do professional wrestling. One of them doesn't even call it professional wrestling anymore. It's sports entertainment. Talking about WWE, of course. AEW, they're direct competitors. But then there are what are known as indies. And these are the people that are still living the dream. They're working in the factory Monday through Friday. Then they drive to a show and they make gas money and maybe a little bit more than that. And they're doing it because they love it. And maybe they do have a dream one day of being on your TV and all that stuff. And then you've got others like federations in Japan or Mexico that run these shows that are pretty close to the amount of fans and money and all that that the big ones in America have. One of those is called AAA. It's in Mexico, and it was recently partnered with WWE. Money exchanged hands, and now WWE has a big part in this, and so they've been known to send some of their people down there. Like right now, the legendary retired professional wrestler, The Undertaker, works down there, as does the Hall of Famer Rey Mysterio, who is, you know, he's from America, but he is Latin culture. And so these things, they're tied in together, but at the same time, those matches are still done in the luchador style. Many of them are. So they had one this past weekend where it was a mask versus mask match. And apparently it was so well received and so well done that people are already saying that it's the match of the year. And I don't know if you ever had a chance to see it, but it was mask versus mask. There were two people who claimed to be El Grande Americano. And one of them was Chad Gable, who wrestles in WWE. The other one was one of their wrestlers who came from Europe and at one time was a sidekick of another wrestler. And anyway, now he is the El Grande Americano and he can wear the mask. When you take off your mask in Mexican wrestling and luchador wrestling, it's the same thing as cutting your hand off, basically, because that is your identity. People see them as superheroes and things like that. I don't know. What I'm trying to get at is there are other forms of entertainment out there that maybe we don't appreciate when we live the lives that we live. But these people do this stuff because they love it. And yes, they make money at it. But at the same time, when you're able to embrace a different culture, do things a different way, I don't know. Maybe it's just me, but I think it makes you a more well-rounded person. Now, all that being said, there's still somebody out there that are going to be saying, yeah, but it's fake. I get it. I totally get why you say that. But anyway, I'm going to climb down off my pro wrestling soapbox, head to a quick promotional announcement, and then we'll come back with the Beatles on KCNP Chickasaw Community Radio.
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1: AP News, I'm Ben Thomas. The Trump administration says it will comply with a federal judge's order to pause its so-called anti-weaponization fund. Saka Magani has details.
2: The nearly $1.8 billion fund was meant to compensate Trump allies, while the president defended it.
3: These were people that were weaponized and really treated brutally.
2: There was bipartisan criticism from Republican Tom Tillis.
4: I mean, this is just stupid on stilts.
2: To Democrat Chris Van Hollen.
5: Rewarding individuals who committed crimes is obscene.
2: A federal judge Friday ordered a halt to the fund's plans pending arguments. The Justice Department says it strongly disagrees, but as word spread that it would pause the fund, Senate Minority Leader Chuck Schumer said Democrats would not stop there.
6: Until it's well and truly buried and can never see the light of day.
2: Sagar Magani, Washington.
1: A federal appeals court has ruled that a Trump administration policy illegally banned transgender troops from military service. The three-judge panel's majority opinion upholds a ruling that President Trump's executive order likely violated those troops' constitutional rights. U.S. forces bombed radar and drone sites in Iran after Tehran shot down an American drone over the weekend. Iran then said it fired missiles at U.S. soldiers in Kuwait, which U.S. Central Command says were shot down. And Lisa Dwyer reports.
7: A new study by the Federal Reserve Bank of New York finds that the rise of remote work since the pandemic has made businesses more reluctant to hire young, inexperienced workers because it's harder to train them if they are working remotely. The authors of the study calculate that the remote work is responsible for nearly two-thirds of the rise in the unemployment rate for young college graduates since the pandemic. I'm Lisa Dwyer.
1: This is AP News. Seth Sutel has the AP Markets Report.
8: Stocks edged up to more records on Wall Street, even as crude oil prices rose. The S&P 500 added 0.3% Monday. The Dow inched up 46 points. That's about 0.1%. The Nasdaq Composite climbed 0.4%. Brent crude jumped more than 4%. Companies with big fuel bills ended lower. Alaska Air fell 3.3%. MGM Resorts jumped 16%. Barry Diller's People Inc. said it would buy the rest of the company that it doesn't already own. Treasury yields moved higher in the bond market. The yield on the 10-year Treasury climbed to 4.45%. Seth Sutel, New York.
1: Gasoline prices have been easing somewhat. AAA puts the nationwide average for a gallon just above $4.32. A week ago, it was above $4.50. There's more news at apnews.com. I'm Ben Thomas. Thanks for listening.
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9: 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Community artists pick up their brushes for the 9th annual Paint in the Park Plein Air Competition, June 6th at Gardentown Nursery in Duncan. According to the Duncan banner, the event, sponsored by the Chisholm Trail Arts Council, begins at 9 a.m. with check-in at 8:30 a.m. Artists will have 2 hours to complete their paintings, with judging at 11:30 a.m. Prizes range from $25 to $100, and participating artists are required to bring their own supplies, including canvas or paper, paint, brushes, pencils, water, water cups, and other necessary tools. For more information about registration, contact the Chisholm Trail Arts Council at 580-252-4160. Emergency room visits for tick bites reach an all-time high across the U.S. this spring. The Ardmorite reports that ticks have become more active due to shorter winters and can transmit illnesses like Lyme disease, Rocky Mountain spotted fever, alpha-gal syndrome, and more. Experts advise caution and avoiding wooded or grassy areas, as well as checking yourself and pets for ticks. If a tick is found, carefully pull the tick off with tweezers and store it in a bag in the freezer so it can be taken to the doctor if flu-like symptoms develop. Expedited school abuse reporting becomes law. The Sulphur Times Democrat reports that the law requires allegations of abuse or neglect by a school employee to be reported to law enforcement within 24 hours. The measure would require independent law enforcement to be notified prior to any formal investigation by the school or school boards or the questioning of the subject of the accusation. Schools will still be able to conduct their own internal investigations and determine best policies, but authors of the bill say this is a necessary step to ensure student safety. This is Chickasaw Community Radio.
11: 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I'm Daryl Brogdon. 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
12: House cats and wild cats speak different languages? You gotta be kidding me! This is Sandra Tsinglo with the Lowdown on Science. It's no secret our pet cats have distinct personalities, but how do they differ from wild cats like cheetahs or tigers? Enter Danilo Russo and team from Berlin's Natural History Museum. They examined the purrs and meows of domestic and wild cats in search of answers. The study analyzed cats' vocal frequencies or pitch to quantify information from their noises. They found that domestic cats modify their meows to communicate with humans. They have more voices than wild cats. These vocal variations were expressed especially when asking for food or attention from humans. Talk about getting cat-called!
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14: Taking a look at your weather forecast for Chickasaw Country. We'll have a clear night tonight with overnight lows in the lower 70s. Light winds out of the southeast. A 30% chance of showers moves in tomorrow afternoon. Otherwise, we'll have a sunny day. High temperatures somewhere around 93, but the heat index value will be as high as 98. A high of only 86 expected under sunny skies on Wednesday. Currently, southeast winds out there blowing at 8 miles per hour. Fair skies, 93 degrees. The heat index, 103 at KCNP.
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0: Garth Brooks on KCNP with Papa Love Mama. It is 5:14 on this Monday afternoon, first day of June 2026. I am Mike Maness, and thank you for listening in, everyone. A reminder for you that if you want to get out in Chickasaw Country, explore some things that Chickasaw Country has to offer. A great place to start, of course, is the Chickasaw Cultural Center in Sulphur, Oklahoma. Now, if you're sitting there thinking, well, yeah, I've been there. It is cool, but I've been there. You need to go again, and then again, and then again, because things change all the time. There are new presentations and new lecture and lunch series and things like that. Like, it started back in December, and it's going to go for an entire year. The Ithana Learn and Lunch series, that goes on. And then, of course, the Saturday evening movies. There's always something new on the grounds. It is a great place to visit. And if you want to know more about what goes on there, simply log on to ChickasawCulturalCenter.com, and you'll be glad you did. 5:16 at KCNP.
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0: Tavares with the song It Only Takes a Minute. It is 5:22 at KCNP. We have got news heading your way at 5:30, along with a look at your weather forecast and more. Before we get there, though, we're going to hear the smooth sounds of Usher right after this on KCNP.
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0: This is National Native News. I'm Jill Freitas. Former Democratic Alaska Congresswoman Mary Peltola visited Petersburg earlier this week in her campaign to once the incumbent U.S. Senator Dan Sullivan. Peltola addressed a group of more than 50 people at Petersburg's Alaska Native Brotherhood John Hanson Senior Hall as part of a one-hour meet-and-greet. She encouraged residents to get out and vote this year.
1: So many of the things that we are working on in Alaska just become political footballs for people in the lower 48 or some administration. And we're better than that. We're bigger than that. We are going to put our foot down and not be used as a political football.
0: During her speech, Peltola emphasized supporting elders, children, and addressing affordability. Peltola's campaign told KFSK she was not available for questions from local media during her visit. Local Assembly member James Valentine says Peltola made time to talk to local leaders about a wide range of issues before the event. Valentine says he spoke with her about out-migration in the region.
2: Me, as a younger Assembly member and a young, community leader, I asked her in just more of stating just my concerns about the younger generation retention in Southeast Alaska. And she's from Western Alaska, and I know she feels the same way.
0: That same day, Peltola also hosted a meet-and-greet in Wrangell on a neighboring island. This week, she visited other Southeast Alaska communities, including Ketchikan, Sitka, and will be in Haines Friday. The Senate primary takes place in August, and the general election is in November. This story was provided by KFSK's Taylor Heckart. The thick winter ice of the Yukon River has washed out to the Bering Sea, signaling the end of breakup season on the Yukon Delta. Last week, communities along the Yukon River experienced ice jam-related flooding. For some, it was among the most severe breakup impacts in recent memory. The communities of Holy Cross and Pilot Station saw water enter homes and, in some cases, cover airport runways. But as of Tuesday evening, significant ice jams close to the mouth of the Yukon gave way and the water began to recede. Mike Ottenweller is a meteorologist with the Alaska Pacific River Forecast Center. He's been a part of the River Watch team doing daily aerial surveys, tracking the Yukon River's breakup.
3: We watched the very last little bit of the ice run that was at one point 40 miles long, and maybe even if you go back a couple weeks, 90 miles long at some points. But we watched that clear out to the coastal areas and past those last villages and making its way out to the Bering Sea.
0: Overall, he says this year's Yukon River breakup trended toward dynamic and was about 5 days later than average, which was expected coming out of this year's frigid winter. Laura Havemeister with the State Department of Homeland Security and Emergency Management says though the flooding is receding, the recovery process is still ongoing. She points to Alakanuk, which experienced flooding on some roadways.
4: We could not make it into town, unfortunately, just because of that flooding. So we're working with the city manager and with the SAR team to really understand those inundation areas.
0: From shuttling the team from the airstrip to providing on-the-ground updates, Havemeister says the state says the community aspect of the operation is a powerful one. The team concluded their aerial surveys for the 2026 Yukon River breakup on Tuesday. This story was provided by KYUK's Samantha Watson. I'm Jill Freitas.

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3: 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Community artists pick up their brushes for the 9th annual Paint in the Park Plein Air Competition, June 6th at Gardentown Nursery in Duncan. According to the Duncan banner, the event, sponsored by the Chisholm Trail Arts Council, begins at 9 a.m. with check-in at 8:30 a.m. Artists will have 2 hours to complete their paintings, with judging at 11:30 a.m. Prizes range from $25 to $100, and participating artists are required to bring their own supplies, including canvas or paper, paint, brushes, pencils, water, water cups, and other necessary tools. For more information about registration, contact the Chisholm Trail Arts Council at 580-252-4160. Emergency room visits for tick bites reach an all-time high across the U.S. this spring. The Ardmorite reports that ticks have become more active due to shorter winters and can transmit illnesses like Lyme disease, Rocky Mountain spotted fever, alpha-gal syndrome, and more. Experts advise caution and avoiding wooded or grassy areas, as well as checking yourself and pets for ticks. If a tick is found, carefully pull the tick off with tweezers and store it in a bag in the freezer so it can be taken to the doctor if flu-like symptoms develop. Expedited school abuse reporting becomes law. The Sulphur Times Democrat reports that the law requires allegations of abuse or neglect by a school employee to be reported to law enforcement within 24 hours. The measure would require independent law enforcement to be notified prior to any formal investigation by the school or school boards or the questioning of the subject of the accusation. Schools will still be able to conduct their own internal investigations and determine best policies, but authors of the bill say this is a necessary step to ensure student safety. This is Chickasaw Community Radio.
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8: Chickasaw Community Radio, KCNP, weather forecast for tonight, calling for clear skies with a low of 72, light winds blowing out of the southeast, a 30% chance of afternoon showers on Tuesday, sunny skies with a high of 93, heat index values once again making it feel near 100, partly cloudy Tuesday night, and a low of 70. We are KCNP, Chickasaw Community Radio.
9: When the phrase hurricane preparedness comes to mind, those never having done so may think of boarded windows and doors, or multiple vehicles and evacuation procedures. But what about farmers and ranchers living in hurricane-prone areas? How can they prepare for the upcoming Atlantic hurricane season? Offering some advice is Agriculture Undersecretary for Farm Production and Conservation, Richard Fordyce.
10: Document inventories. And sometimes we do that, I think, and then sometimes we let some time go by. Maybe we haven't done that, but it's vehicles, equipment that have been added to the fleet. One of the categories that a lot of us probably don't have an exact inventory would be livestock, depending on obviously the day and whatnot, but the number of livestock, what they are, what their ages are, any kind of records that are pertinent to the operation around any kind of investments that you've made in the crop, in the herd, those kinds of things.
9: He clarifies what he means by documentation for FPAC supported disaster assistance programs are not necessarily forms.
10: That documentation could be handwritten notes. It could be photographs. It could be a number of things that can actually document or demonstrate a loss.
9: More advice. Crop damage from a hurricane needs to be reported to local crop insurance agents within 72 hours of damage discovery. And the undersecretary admits, while crop insurance through FPAC's risk management agency is what most producers think of regarding farm disaster assistance, the other areas of FPAC, the Farm Service Agency and Natural Resources Conservation Service, can also assist.
10: On the FSA side, we have programs that can help recover from, obviously, crop losses, infrastructure losses, livestock losses, even to the point of low-interest emergency loans through Farm Service Agency. And then on the NRCS side, we have opportunities to engage through the Emergency Watershed Protection Program. That's a program that's used a lot after natural disasters. Certainly, hurricanes would be one of those natural disasters where that would qualify. Also, we have things through the EQIP program, the Environmental Quality Incentives Program, that can help producers recover from those natural disasters, in this case, specifically hurricanes.
9: More information on hurricane preparedness and USDA assistance in hurricane recovery can be found online at www.farmers.gov. I'm Rod Bain reporting for the U.S. Department of Agriculture in Washington, D.C.
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12: This is Bird Note. Sixteen swans in flight, immaculate white on glistening wings. Magnificent birds of such size that their wing strokes seem to flow in slow motion. Finnish composer Jean Sibelius wrote about this scene in his diary in April 1915. These were whooper swans migrating north to Finland. The composer was entranced by both the sight and the sound of the swans. He watched the swans depart like a gleaming silver ribbon, he wrote, and declared the image one of the great experiences of my life. Sibelius transformed the breathtaking natural moment into music. The swans' undulating wings and tremulous voices carried the central theme of his acclaimed Fifth Symphony, a theme written just after the swans flew over. Swans have charged composers' imaginations again and again. There's Tchaikovsky's Swan Lake. And 20 years earlier, Sibelius himself had written The Swan of Tuonela, a tone poem that captures the quiet grace of a resting swan. It was nature's simple elegance that inspired Sibelius. A flight of swans. For Bird Note, I'm Michael Stein.
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0: In my never-to-be-humble opinion, one of the great country duos of the last generation, maybe of all time as far as that goes, Montgomery Gentry with She Couldn't Change Me. Unfortunately, those guys, well, let's just put it this way, nature stepped in the way, and I guess we'll just leave it at that. We've got more great music coming your way, and then at 6 o'clock, a quick look at your weather forecast and more coming up on the Chickasaw Community Radio Network.
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1: Chickasaw Community Radio, KCNP, weather forecast for tonight, calling for clear skies with a low of 72, light winds blowing out of the southeast, a 30% chance of afternoon showers on Tuesday, sunny skies with a high of 93, heat index values once again making it feel near 100, partly cloudy Tuesday night, and a low of 70. We are KCNP, Chickasaw Community Radio.

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1: The Pontotoc County Relay for Life is set for Friday, June 5th on the campus of East Central University in Ada. Participants will walk the track at Coe Ishto Stadium to raise money for the American

0: Due to ongoing renovations, the Chickasaw White House is temporarily closed. For more information, contact the Chickasaw White House at 580-235-7343. 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

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Light winds blowing out of the southeast. A 30% chance of afternoon showers on Tuesday. Sunny skies with a high of 93. Heat index values once again making it feel near 100. Partly cloudy Tuesday night and a low of 70. 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

0: What is climate change? 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And what can we do about it? 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